announces it's killing its flagship century-old formula and replacing it with a sweeter concoction called New Coke. The decision came after the company spent $4 million on taste tests with 200,000 consumers who favored the new, smoother, and sweeter formula. But Coke catastrophically misjudged the deep emotional attachment to the original formula. Public backlash was immediate and ferocious. Protest groups formed, and the company was flooded with over 400,000 angry calls and letters. Even Fidel Castro denounced it as a sign of American decay. Within 79 days, Coca-Cola was forced into a humiliating retreat.

0: New Coke was eventually phased out. But there was a happy ending for the company. The whole incident reinvigorated the brand, driving a massive sales surge for Classic Coke, reinforcing its market dominance. And that's history.
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2: Nevada Secretary of State says the Trump administration is trying to intimidate local elections officials, and he will not have it. Cisco Aguilar said federal requests for voter roll information are an effort to suppress voting before the midterm election. Election day is November 3rd. The head of the Las Vegas Convention and Visitors Authority says a 20% increase in airfares to Las Vegas is discouraging leisure travel, which means a drop in visitation. LBCVA President and CEO Steve Hill told Nevada's Economic Forum while domestic airfares are up an average of 12% nationally in the first quarter of this year, fares jumped up by more than 20% on flights into and out of Harry Reid International Airport. Hill said the end result is flat visitation numbers after the first 7 months of 2026, with the visitor numbers actually down three of those 7 months.
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3: Long-term road work on the ramp from 215 westbound to the airport connector as you head toward the northbound tunnel. Still several months to go on that construction project. And there's pipeline replacement on East Tropicana, also coming with lane restrictions. This is going to be westbound Tropicana from Mojave to Topaz, and also just a couple of weeks away from getting more lanes to work with. Coming and going from the Northwest Valley, the HOV lanes have been blocked off for installation of wrong-way driver alerts between Rancho and Rainbow. Fall may be here 1 week from tomorrow, but we're still holding on to the possibility of triple digits this week. Nothing too severe, hovering right around the 100-degree mark today under sunny skies and wind gusts around 20 miles per hour. 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I'm Mark Thomas with your on-time traffic.
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7: 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Our number, 877-381-3811. I know this is heresy in Washington. Why do Republicans go on these inane Sunday shows? I'm talking about the network shows. Why do they do this? Our friend Mike Lawler was on with George Stephanopoulos. Stephanopoulos is a Democrat hatchet man. No matter how many years, he's dressed up as something else. And so, of course, he tries to embarrass him. Mike Johnson is on Meet the Depressed, where this Kristen Welker, who's awful, tries to embarrass him. Then he's on CNN. CNN is unbelievable that Republicans even go on this network on their Sunday shows. There's no point to it. They don't even have an audience. Who are you trying to appeal to? Now, in this election, this midterm election, you got to get your base out. You got to get Republicans out, conservatives out, MAGA out. You're not going to get them out on CNN. We're not watching CNN. We're not watching Meet the Depressed. We're not watching ABC This Week. We're not watching any of these programs, are we? And they have really small audiences for network TV. Network TV is free. Cable costs money, obviously. Network is free. And maybe they have a couple million viewers, million and a half, 2 million. And they're not us. Nobody here is watching George Stephanopoulos. Do you watch George Stephanopoulos, Rich? Do you watch Kirsten Welker? She's despicable. I can't remember the other one. She's another one. Brennan, Margaret Brennan or something like that. Nobody watches this stuff. Yet Republicans go on there. The speaker was on CNN. He was on, Meet the Depressed, I think. To what end? I'm not attacking him. I'm just saying, why waste your time? And then these clips where they do the gotcha stuff, they wind up all over liberal Democrat Party media. I just don't know why they do it. They're not going to turn out a single Republican vote independent.

0: on a variety of subjects here. Here's George Bush at the Bush Center last Wednesday. Condoleezza Rice is talking to him. Cut 14, go.
1: I want you to talk about a couple of those events. You talked about going to the Islamic Center and trying to make sure that our Muslim American citizens knew that we didn't blame them for what had happened.
2: I also made it clear that Islam was a religion of peace, not a religion of war, and that these people subverted their religion.
0: This is really pathetic. I mean, seriously? I don't believe he studied this subject. I really don't. There are Muslims who are very good Americans, who have fought in wars, or have served in our military. Zudi Jasser is one of, I know, several. But it's because they look at their faith differently. Whereas Islamists look at it literally. Literally. And if you literally follow Sharia law, you get what we get on 9/11. It's just so troubling to me. Is there another religion that goes around committing acts of terrorism all over the world? I can't think of one. That has slaughtered American citizens, military and civilian? I can't think of another. So don't delude yourself, for crying out loud. Abby Phillip is a host on CNN Saturday. Most of you don't know who she is. I don't blame you. Listen to this one. Cut 15, go.
3: You know, it's interesting to me that conservatives are, they're quick to associate maybe the worst aspects of terrorists with Muslims.
0: But well, who are we supposed to associate it with? Hindus? Baptists? Mormons? Catholics? Evangelicals? Who? Go ahead.
3: Christian nationalists, like that pastor who, Pete Hegseth invited to the Pentagon, who thinks that women shouldn't have the right to vote, that they should
0: be... But let's say he does think that, which is ridiculous, but let's say he does. I don't know anything about this issue. You compare that... somebody's opinion, right or wrong, with acts of terrorism? What kind of stupidity is Abby Phillips spewing here? A lot. Look how Bush has to speak. Look how Phillips has to be. Look how they have to talk. The evidence is all around. What about the massive rapes that have taken place and probably still are in Great Britain? What about the slaughter going on right now of black Christians in Nigeria, in the Congo, in the Sudan? Nobody even talks about this on CNN. Why? What about the slaughter of other Muslims in Yemen? 150,000 killed in a 99% Muslim country. What does President Bush say about that? Go ahead.
3: Their husbands, they should stay at home and have babies. There's no outcry about that.
0: Outcry, and so what? In other words, people have stupid comments all the time, including on CNN. You're filled with stupid comments. That's not the same as terrorism, lady. It's just not. Now wake the hell up, confront the truth, and speak the truth. So ridiculous. So ridiculous. The numbers are out there. Who's committing the most acts of terrorism? It's not even close. It's not quote-unquote Christian nationalists, whatever the hell that is. But that's at the front of mind for Abby Phillip at CNN. Front of mind. Justice Kavanaugh, who I'm liking more and more, and I want to say something publicly to Judge Royce Lamberth. You were right, Royce, and I was wrong. You were right. You were right. You know, I've been mad at Royce Lamberth from time to time on this program, but I got to say, I have very fond memories of him and working with him, quite frankly. I really do. Cut 16, Justice Brett Kavanaugh, go.
4: The reason they attacked us is because they hate our Constitution, which I carry with me all the time. They hate our values. They hate our freedom of religion. They hate our freedom of speech. And we have preserved that in the 25 years since. We've preserved a lot as a country and thrived as a country, notwithstanding what happened.
0: Yeah, there you go. Was that hard for maybe President Bush to say? That is right on. Right on. It's not an attack. It's nothing vicious. It's an observation that's accurate. It's an accurate observation. When we come back, President Trump. See, ladies and gentlemen, I've been telling you that lasers are the future weapon. Haven't I, Mr. Producer? For years. And that the country that's ahead of everybody else in the development of lasers is the country of Israel. They are sharing that technology. What do they give us? What do they give us? A lot. And they're sharing that technology with us, thankfully. Not with the Chinese or the Russians. Hey, how about that Saudi Arabia? They can't fight if their lives depend on it, no matter whether they have our cutting-edge military.
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6: Worldwide News Network update. I'm Lisa Ritchie. The Supreme Court has ruled to block new Postal Service rules for mail-in voting ballots in what is widely seen as a major blow to President Trump. Earlier today, a federal judge blocked the Postal Service from implementing Trump's order restricting mail-in ballots, finding it wasn't authorized by Congress. Senator Mitch McConnell made his first public appearance today, heading into the Senate chamber in a wheelchair. The 84-year-old from Kentucky had been out of the public eye since June 14th when he fell at his home. Looking frail and speaking in a voice that sometimes faltered, McConnell said he was determined to work to pass new farm legislation, aid U.S. relations with NATO, and counter Russian aggression in Ukraine. This is the Worldwide News Network.
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9: UNLV football didn't look like the strong road team they've been over the last two seasons when they got clobbered at North Texas on Saturday. Final score 44-6. The Rebels get a week off before they play their third straight away from Allegiant Stadium at Akron on September 26th. There may not be a lot of wins for the Las Vegas Raiders this season, but they got one they should have had yesterday at Allegiant Stadium. The Silver and Black were field goal favorites against Miami and got much more than that in a 27-13 win over the Dolphins. Running back Ashton Jeanty found the end zone twice while rushing for 102 yards. Kirk Cousins became just the 15th quarterback in NFL history to throw for 300 career touchdowns. The Raiders take their perfect record to Los Angeles on Sunday to go up against the Chargers, who are 7-point favorites. The Aviators completed a 6-game sweep of the Sacramento Rivercats at Las Vegas Ballpark.
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9: Long-term road work on the ramp from 215 westbound to the airport connector as you head toward the northbound tunnel. Still several months to go on that construction project. And there's pipeline replacement on East Tropicana, also coming with lane restrictions. This is going to be westbound Tropicana from Mojave to Topaz, and also just a couple of weeks away from getting more lanes to work with. Coming and going from the Northwest Valley, the HOV lanes have been blocked off for installation of wrong-way driver alerts between Rancho and Rainbow. Fall may be here 1 week from tomorrow, but we're still holding on to the possibility of triple digits this week. Nothing too severe, hovering right around the 100-degree mark today under sunny skies and wind gusts around 20 miles per hour. 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I'm Mark Thomas with your on-time traffic.
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0: Domestic airfares are up an average of 12% in the first quarter of this year. Fares jumped up by more than 20% on flights into and out of Harry Reid International Airport. Hill said the end result is flat visitation numbers after the first 7 months of 2026, with the visitor numbers down three of those 7 months. Nevada Secretary of State says the Trump administration is trying to intimidate local elections officials, and he won't have it. Cisco Aguilar said federal requests for voter roll information are in an effort to suppress voting before the midterm election. Election Day, that's November 3rd, after 2 weeks of early voting here in the Silver State.
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5: About the United States. One united under the cause of liberty. One united by the animating spirit of freedom. That is what that means. Out of many, one. It doesn't say what kind of many. It says many.
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6: It's an honor. We're so proud. The whole Dudenberg, and frankly, Ireland itself has been so incredible, so inviting, and we're very honored by presenting you with a great course. It's been great. I want to mention one thing. Taoiseach and I talked about it, and Shane talked about it, and everybody's been bugging me. They're saying, would you do me a favor? It's so unfair what's going on. Could you possibly take the tariffs off of Irish whiskey? And I said, on behalf of the United States of America, I am going to take the tariffs off of...
7: Thank you so much, the President of the United States of America, Donald J. Trump.
5: Well, they really like the Irish whiskey thing.
8: Yeah, they do.
5: I mean, I think that's pretty much all you got to do for a campaign anymore. Just go out there and be like, guys, Irish whiskey, the tariffs, and everyone's, yay! I mean, you definitely will get a bump that way. That was POTUS, who has spent, I think, most of the weekend in Ireland. He was doing some golfing and a little bit business. Undoing some tariffs. Although, I think that was kind of a long time coming. So, welcome to the radio program. We got a lot to unpack today. And I tried really hard to not work yesterday. It was very difficult. But to that point, I'll have a piece out later that gets into some of what we're going to be discussing here. Because not only do we have the issue with tariffs and deals continually being made, but now we also have this issue with AI. Can I just say, before we begin, I'm not a doomer, right? I am not one of those people who's, I'm not that. However, may I add that when all of the people who are making the AI, I don't want to say making the AI, that sounds dumb, the people who are creating, that's where that works, the AI, or authoring, whatever, the AI. When they're out there warning you that, hey, guys, it's going to kill us. I have a little bit of fear, especially when they say, guys, it's going to kill us, like, immediately. I have fear. And I know you've seen some of these stories that have happened over the week. What are you furiously typing over there?
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6: United States. One united under the cause of liberty. 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That is what that means. Out of many, one. It doesn't say what kind of many. It says many.
7: The Dana Show with Dana Lash.
6: Well, hello, everyone. Welcome back. We are at the top of our second hour this happy little Monday. If you are just joining us, we had 1 hour under our belts already. If you missed it, you can go get the podcast. Also, catch us over YouTube, Facebook, like and subscribe, Substack, Chapter and Verse. We've been discussing this, well, a number of things. We're going to get into the AI thing. A little while worried about that. We got to talk about some Middle East developments, particularly as it pertains to Saudi Arabia. And then, of course, we've been discussing what happened over the weekend as it pertains to Texas. So, starting with that, can you make a good point about that Mandani audio that we played last hour? We had this, if you didn't watch, we had this, I don't know what you would call it, dust up, what did we have? Where we had a candidate for a railroad commissioner make a point about talking about immigration, but maybe not. It just was not a good way to talk about it. I don't get it. Whenever we talk about immigration, particularly unfettered immigration, this is the tweet that Juan is throwing up. And that talking about the immigration to Texas specifically and the makeup of University of Texas at Austin. Now, here's a quick thing with UT. I agree, and I'm not going to litigate this because the debate was already had and the debate is over and the debate was won already that discusses how people can be looked over for DEI as it pertains to universities. And in some of these universities, it's still happening. And I think that's an incredibly important point to note. The other aspect of this, too, is it is not wrong for people to have concerns about individuals who come into the United States in any kind of lack of assimilation. Now, I would say the photo in question showed massive assimilation. I don't know how they vote. I'm most concerned about how they vote. If they can vote and how they vote. That's what concerns me the most. But you cannot look at people coming in masse to the United States and specifically through H-1Bs displace Americans from entire sectors of the workforce, and then when those individuals express concern and disagreement with the policies that led to that creation of that situation, then smear those people as somehow having some sort of a moral failing. It is not a moral failing to say that the most important missing component in immigration to the United States today is lack of assimilation. That is causing a lot of problems. And if you don't believe me, look at the UK. They allowed everybody in. Not only is that a problem in and of itself because it's unsustainable, but then secondly, to add insult to injury, they did not demand assimilation. You know, we have a lot of conversations with people whose families immigrated to the United States. And some of the things that I hear over and over again, and it doesn't matter if they're from like Dominican Republic, like we were talking to some folks the other day, if they're Italian, if they're Indian or whatever. Used to, everyone prided themselves on trying to adopt that American identity, the animal.

0: fascinating spirit of liberty, trying to adopt an American identity. Everyone would speak English. You would adopt English, American customs, etc. Now that's considered too much to ask of people who emigrate to the United States. And it seems more and more you have different groups that silo each other off. And that's what I'm talking about. That's not assimilation. That's just that continuing division. That's not assimilation at all. And people have every right to object to that. When you come to a country, you assimilate, end of. Now, again, like I would say, I think in that photo, that's, you know, you got a bunch of people that are presumably, and I didn't see the rest of the photo, but presumably, perhaps, maybe from India or elsewhere. That looks like they're pretty assimilated. I mean, they're all in UT wear, and I mean, I think the height of assimilation is getting somebody over from India and putting them in a cowboy hat and UT colors. I'm just saying. But I think that there's a larger, I think that there's a point to be made about how the acceptance process has been working with Texas universities and colleges and the rate at which some groups are being accepted at the expense of other groups. And there is a lot of discussion about this, and I think that some of the points are probably hyperbole. Like, for instance, people were saying, there's one of the points that were being made, they were saying that 26% of the UT incoming class, for instance, is Indian. Now, let's actually, 26% is, I would say, a different minority group, but they put everybody, like Vietnamese, Taiwanese, Japanese, every single Asian culture that you can think of, and Indian all in one group. They don't have like specific breakouts. And I did look this up. This was U.S. News and World Report, and it's also from UT Austin's own student body figures. Now, how much of that is Indian? That it's not reported at that micro level, but that 26%, that number that I saw being used, is literally like all of what they would call the Asian, which I don't understand why they all refer to it in British terms. The British press refers to people who are from India or Muslim or Asian as all Asians. And so for some reason that you have Indians, and I don't know if Muslims are included in that, but Indians and actual, like, again, Philippines and Japan and Korea, etc., they're all in the same group. So that's why that, I mean, I think that that needs to be given with that 26% number. Now, you could talk about the makeup of different graduating classes. I think it's interesting to point that out. And I think also H-1Bs as it pertains to colleges, college admittances, and those families, I think are completely acceptable points to make. But I don't know why we don't need to make ham-fisted remarks about stuff like that. I don't think it's helpful. The biggest thing to me is how somebody votes. The biggest thing to me is assimilation. Now, in Texas, like I said, we've had some issues. We have people who come to Texas and don't want to assimilate. We've had people in Irving, Texas. Remember Clock Boy? His whole fan base refused to assimilate. I am sure as hell. I'm going to tell you something. We had a development that was going to be here in my town. We fought it. The developer ended up selling the project to another developer. The original developer apparently was Muslim. And in the, and I have all the blueprints and I have all the screenshots of it, in the original renderings for this planned community, what it was is they were building this huge subdivision right off the Interstate 114, visible right when you're going through our town. And we called it one of those California modern subdivisions, right? No trees. All the houses are on top of each other. Everything looks like a dentist's office. It's all very modern, and all the buildings are a form of beige or cream. And there was supposed to be originally, like, they were going to have shopping and all of this stuff. The developer was trying to put apartments in. Our town famously refuses to allow anything other than single family dwellings. And I will literally fight you to the death on that hill, because I think the moment that the town has every right to demand, this is what our culture is. You're coming here, you assimilate, end of story. We're not doing, you know, big, giant 350 unit apartment complexes. We're not doing that. That's not. And furthermore, if you need that, you're not going, this is like out in the burbs, right? This is not like in downtown. It doesn't make any sense to try to incorporate high density living in an area that was literally rural 15 years ago, 20 years ago. So we said no. But what was interesting with the original renderings, there was a minaret in the original renderings. Some people thought it was like a water tower, or they thought that it was just like a sculpture, but it was an actual minaret. And in the not only in the original renderings, but actually in some of the proposals that had been submitted to City Hall, there was power that was going, that was marked as going to the minaret, meaning at some point, again, consider who the developer was, that was going to be used as probably a call to prayer, like an actual what the minaret, purpose of the minaret's for. Minaret is the call to prayer. There's several different types. So they ended up selling that development to somebody else, and then they tried to redo it, and they got rid of the minaret. But my point is, that's an example of an absolute refusal to assimilate. We are not going to have minarets, and it's not racist to say that, because this is a nation that absolutely rejects Islamic jurisprudence. And if you have a problem with that, then stay in your sandbox. I'm not dealing with it. This is the United States of America. Our American jurisprudence is based on the concept of a free republic. And while we don't force people to be Christians here, it is incredibly important to note that our jurisprudence is predicated upon the right of a God, a living God, who has dominion over your natural rights so that they are not perverted by being put under the dominion of man. End of. That's it. End of. We're one of the only countries in the world that doesn't force you to subscribe to our faith. You can't go to a Muslim nation and enjoy that without some severe penalty and underrepresentation and oppression. And we all know that. That's not up for debate. So this is just, you know, an example of what I'm talking about. Now, people, I've been seeing people say, well, have you gone to Costco? I hate going to shop, but I know what you mean. I mean, it's not like I've been out and about, you know, I mean, I understand what you're saying. How do you respond to that when someone's like, well, have you been to Costco? Implying what? Well, have you seen all the brown people there? Implying what? Now I'm going to have a problem with their Democrats. I don't want to import. I don't want the importation of millions of Democrats here. I will absolutely see again. This is why I cannot be an elected official, because I would literally give you a political test before you move to this country. I'm not kidding. I would be like, if you're going to vote against any of these issues, then stay out. Just like we're not going to give you welfare if you come here, we're also not going to accommodate a socialist. Get out. I don't know. I may not be the person to ask about that. But the bottom line is this. Yes, we've had a major problem with immigration. I think we need a full-on stop all immigration for at least a five-year period at a minimum. I mean none. None. No exceptions. No students. No adults. None. Only exceptions, maybe asylees who are Christian fleeing persecution. That's about it. That's about that. I mean, that's it. Because it's unsustainable. And also, it's at the point where it is not allowing time for people to settle into the fabric of what these United States are. Does that make sense to say? I think so. The left is making a huge deal over this tweet that was out about this because they need a distraction from Hassan Piker. Here's the difference between the right and the left. The right, like I'm doing, will absolutely disagree with the spirit in which something, a point was made. And we can actually discuss and debate the nuance of things that are involved in this topic. We can talk about immigration. We can talk about stopping immigration. We can say that this is not the best way to represent the argument of this ideal. Whereas the left circles the wagons around Hassan Piker, someone who's blamed the United States for 9/11, somebody who has called literally for people's deaths, and they'll defend him. He's being invited. Speaking of UT, guess who's being invited to UT? Hassan Piker. They're having an event with him on September 30th. Guess who invited him? The Democrats of UT. They invited him. Now you kind of see now why they're making a big deal about this. Now, I'm not saying that you shouldn't take issue with the way, I mean, I have, with the way something is said, because it completely robs us of the ability to actually discuss what's being discussed, which I think is unfettered entry and assimilation. I care less about how somebody looks and more about how they vote. And that's really ultimately how it should be. Here's another thing with my original point that I discussed, and I'm going to come back to the Hassan Piker thing. You know, I made the point that we have got to avoid identity politics. And E Pluribus Unum, one of the reasons why the Marxist plan of identity politics was kicked into gear is because the United States was founded on e pluribus unum, out of many one. Well, they want us to not become the one, and they want us to be divided and stay the many. That is the whole point of identity politics. I don't want to play into that from a right perspective. Now, I don't think that arguing or bringing up the point, rather, that the important point is how someone votes and how they assimilate. I don't think that's an identity. And it's not an identity politic to argue that, because you're talking about the shared American identity. And refusal to join the shared American identity is the problem that we're dealing with right here. We're going to go back to the Hassan Piker thing, because now you understand a little bit why the left is going full on with this, because they think it's a shield for Piker, who was invited by the UT Democrats to speak at UT, that same school where the photo came from. So we're going to talk about this here coming up as we move. The folks who make the program possible, it's our friends at Webroot, who believe that you should, if you're online, especially now, this is the time that everybody, like all of the online activity, really kicks into gear, because people are going back to school and assignments are online. You have things like Membean, you have things like Canvas, all kinds of stuff that students use. But in addition to that, this is also when everybody goes back to the dentist. They go back to the doctor. You got doctor's portals. You're paying for stuff online, back to school shopping online, all of that stuff. 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
11: Now, all of the news you would probably miss. It's time for Dana's Quick Five.
0: Okay, so first up, somebody actually did a study on this, and I thought it was kind of funny. The study is whether or not the physical signs that indicate you're scrolling, meaning on your device, too much. They said that apparently there's a cost to scrolling. You have a stiff neck, a sore thumb at the end of the day, eyes that are dry. And they said that apparently, I mean, this is obvious. Like, if you're doing anything for too long, you know what I mean? That's going to happen. But they said that there's actually, they did the Brazilian Journal of Physical Therapy that came out this year. And it was measuring their neck, people's neck flexion angle. And then they found out that how much you scroll can predict whether or not you're going to have literal actual neck problems later on in life. And also, it predicts your difficulty with sleep. I mean, duh. I mean, this seems like it's obvious, right? I don't think anybody should be on devices, honestly, and like an hour before bed. Just get off your devices if it's that soon. Let's see. Judge Judy stepping out from her TV bench after 30 years. And a new study shows that pace and step of your walk and increasing it can actually lower your risk of death. So just speed walk everywhere like I do. It lowers your risk of death. Stick with us. 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
13: Worldwide News Network update. I'm Lisa Ritchie. President Trump is backing the use of flock cameras. He says he thinks they're a positive tool for law enforcement as they scan vehicle license plates. Both sides of the aisle have voiced pushback on the AI vehicle surveillance systems that are operated by flock safety. Pope Leo celebrated his 71st birthday today by giving two gifts that brought joy to many. First, he restored retroactive to September 1st full salaries to cardinals, senior officials, clerics, and religious men and women working in the Holy See. That had been reduced by Pope Francis amid a budget crisis during the COVID pandemic. Second, he visited the Vatican Library for the first pope to open an exhibition and announce his decision to significantly extend the space available to the library. This is the Worldwide News Network.
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15: NLB. Tickets, we get you there.
16: There may not be a lot of wins for the Las Vegas Raiders this season, but they got one they should have had yesterday at Allegiant Stadium. The Silver and Black were field goal favorites against Miami and got much more than that in a 27-13 win over the Dolphins. Running back Ashton Jeanty found the end zone twice while rushing for 102 yards. Kirk Cousins became just the 15th quarterback in NFL history to throw for 300 career touchdowns. The Raiders take their perfect record to Los Angeles on Sunday to go up against the Chargers, who are 7-point favorites. UNLV football didn't look like the strong road team they've been over the last two seasons when they got clobbered at North Texas on Saturday. Final score 44-6. The Rebels get a week off before they play their third straight away from Allegiant Stadium at Akron on September 26th. The Aviators completed a six-game sweep of the Sacramento Rivercats at Las Vegas Ballpark.
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0: Flash with you. We're at the bottom of this second hour, and apparently the spokesperson for the Democrat Party, Hassan Piker, is going to be speaking at UT coming up. Huh. Interesting that. That's, I think, also some of the reason that. Now, is there a legitimate criticism over the way that that whole UT thing? Yes, there absolutely is. We talked about that. And we also talked about being careful to get into the identity politics. But, however, you can't sit here and call people bigots who are objecting to the lack of assimilation by people who are immigrating to the United States and legitimately refusing to assimilate. Although I don't think that that picture is reflective of that argument. I don't. I mean, it's just not. That being said, though, one of the reasons why the left is also really zeroing in on this is because they desperately need a deflection for Hassan Piker, who's going to be speaking at UT. He was invited by actual Democrats to speak at UT. Huh. That's kind of problematic, I would think. No, they've invited him. Texas College Democrats at University of Texas College Democrats have invited Hassan Piker to speak. The guy who said America deserved 9/11, the raging literal anti-Semite, the guy who loves Hamas and has talked about it. I mean, he's a big fan of Iran. He's a big fan of Hezbollah. But I thought he was just some Twitch streamer. Isn't that what the left is trying to also simultaneously argue? He's speaking at the end of this month. It's hosted by the University Democrats. It's on September 30th. He's praised Hamas. He's praised Hezbollah. He's praised Iran. He's, he's actually like called for people to die. I don't know. I'm just amazed at this. I'm wondering if there are going to be any Texas Democrats that are going to appear with him. Very curious. I mean, you can't tell me he's coming all the way to Austin and that Democrats aren't going to campaign with him. There's going to be a dinner. I promise you. There is going to be a not publicized private fundraising dinner. If Hassan Piker is coming in here, there Democrats are absolutely doing that. That is a guarantee. They are going there. You know, and Kane, you know, for everybody out there, you agree with that, right?
23: Oh, yeah.
0: Yeah. They're not just going to bring him in to speak at the university. They're going to bring him in and he's going to be doing fundraising for Texas Democrats. That's a fact, an absolute fact. But he's done it everywhere else. Everywhere he's gone, they've had fundraisers. Every other place that he's gone. Listen, Abdul Al-Sayed still gets upset when people are asking him about Hassan Piker. Again, you know how many other photos have come to light since he's tried to downplay his association? The amount of events that they did together was actually underreported. This is Cut 17. Listen to this.
24: Well, several Republicans did continue to mention your campaigning with Hassan Piker, who is known for making incendiary remarks. Your opponent, Mike Rogers, calls him your running mate. What is your current relationship with Piker?
25: I'll tell you this. I don't know if Mike Rogers has a running mate, but when you run for U.S. Senate, you don't actually have one.
2: I'm actually running to represent the people in my state, which is why while he was in Dallas saying that, I was in Detroit. Dallas is not in Michigan. I'm sure he won all of the Michigan votes in Dallas. Now, the only reason he went to Dallas is because he cannot break with the president, and when the president tells him to do something, to jump, he's going to say how high. It's the same reason
0: okay,
2: he won't comment
0: on the
2: tariffs.
0: He needs to answer the question that he was asked.
3: Yeah, he's not interested.
0: He needs to answer the question that was asked. That's not, I mean, he didn't. He tried dancing around it because it's problematic for him. And he can't get away from it. This event, so apparently the mayor, Kirk Watson, hasn't said anything about it yet. And the Texas Democrat Party hasn't said anything. I feel like I'm going to repeatedly ask them about this today. So I'm sorry if you follow me on X, but that's going to happen. There are a lot of students that are actually there are some students that are objecting to it because they'd say that his rhetoric has crossed the line, and it's true. I mean, when you're sitting here calling for violence, I would absolutely say that your rhetoric has crossed the line. I hope that he gets protested. But here's the difference. What you're not going to see are people who protest Hassan Piker. They're not going to burn the campus down. What Hassan Piker's fans would absolutely burn their campus down because they're violent. They believe in violence as an acceptable substitute for intelligence. I mean, it makes sense. I think you have to honestly have a remedial thought process to even think that someone like him should be a thought leader. So it makes sense that none of them are actually can pick up their knuckles off of the ground to even attempt to make an educated, substantive argument in favor of all of the ridiculousness that he advocates for. So they choose, you know, violence instead because that's easier than thinking, you know, it's true. But he's going to be there at UT, going to be in Texas, polluting Texas with his breath and very existence. And, you know, he's not going to just do a one and done thing. Absolutely. You know, he's going to be doing fundraisers. I wouldn't be surprised if he is meeting with the mayor privately. But the thing is that the base of the Democrat Party loves him. They love him. There are too few Democrats speaking out about it. Look, when John Fetterman criticized Hassan Piker, they started going at John Fetterman, who they loved just a couple of years ago. And then the moment that he criticized the guy who's trying to mainstream terrorism, and let's be very clear, that's what Hassan Piker is being used to do, is to mainstream terrorist ideology. Instead of making him assimilate, he's trying to make Americans assimilate to Islamist culture, to Islamist violence, to Islamist rhetoric, to Islamist beliefs. That's what he's trying to do. It should be rejected outright. But Democrats, they have no, how do I say it? They have no movement, no fire in the belly without using this subsection as a get out the vote mechanism. No one is getting excited over, I don't know. Yeah, Jeffries. No one's getting excited over him. Hakeem Jeffries' policies. They're not getting excited over a Chuck Schumer proposal because there isn't any. They're not even excited anymore when Democrats talk about impeachment. Notice how that has lost like all of its wow factor. They're not even blinking, and I don't care anymore because Democrats have talked about this so often. And that's kind of the problem with that rhetoric all the time. Democrats have talked about it so often, it doesn't have any meaning anymore. So now they've got to, when your rhetoric is already at a certain level, you have to increase it every single time. As soon as people start adapting to it, then you have to increase it to agitate further. That's what this is. I mean, it's sad, but he's going to be there now. By the way, you know, we played that Abdul Al-Sayed thing, the audio soundbite of him. Tucker Carlson's endorsed him. So are we supposed to unite with Tucker Carlson some more still? I'm curious. You know, we were told that if we criticized Tucker Carlson, that we were a venomous coalition. Tucker Carlson has endorsed Abdul Al-Sayed, so I'm just curious if we're still supposed to unite with that. Has anybody asked the vice president what he thinks about his friend and the guy who got him into the vice presidency endorsing Abdul al-Sayed? I'm very curious. I would like to know. Because we were told that he is, that to suggest that he is not at all a part of the conservative movement or not a conservative thought leader is wrong, and that he's not going to be tossed under the bus, so to speak. I don't know. Maybe we should ask Heritage about it. Kevin Roberts, who Heritage will now, even though I won their Salvatore Prize in 2010, they are never going to look at me again. They're never going to talk to me again over this. Although we like our friend Stephen Yates, who's affiliated. He's one of the smart ones. Not everyone at Heritage is like that, by the way. But, you know, it's kind of unfortunate because that was the entity that was that was playing the bouncer and telling people that they could not use their Christian discernment and that you had to unite with us. And we were all objecting to it. Well, now he's gone out and he's endorsed actual Islamists against Republicans, actual socialist Islamists, Red Green Alliance, makes sense, doesn't it? Against an actual Republican to further shrink the congressional majority or our congressional chances. He's full on endorsed it. So are we supposed to unite with that still? I'm not united with anybody that endorses an Islamist. I am not uniting with that. And I absolutely will be the bouncer and say, no, you're not allowed to sit with us because you're endorsing Islamists. If you're not, look, you gatekeep your sports teams, why would you not gatekeep the control room for your movement? That doesn't make any sense. But we were told. And that race in Michigan, because you got Mike Rogers up there trying to do everything that he can. And then Carlson in his newsletter on Friday endorses him. What? This is just wild to me. We are going through a very odd time right now where it seems like America's enemies are not just on the left, but also you have some infiltrators on the right that are trying to hijack American thought and replace it with a European-style big government, anti-laissez-faire, identity politic movement. 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We have more on the way. 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
3: The midterms are almost here, and Republicans could be in deep trouble. Polls show Democrats leading in key races. Tonight, Rob Finnerty on Newsmax reveals the growing threat from the DSA and the radical left. With less than 60 days to go, Finnerty says it's time for the GOP to hit the panic button. The House may go, and control of the Senate is up for grabs. 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Americans are angry, and the progressive left wants total control of Congress. Tallarico, El Sayed, AOC, Bernie Sanders. Finnerty reveals President Trump's secret plan to fight back and what you can do to help him. Don't miss Finnerty tonight at 8 p.m. Eastern on Newsmax. 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
4: You want to know why identity politics is a leftist tactic? 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That is one of the grand things about the United States. 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One united by the animating spirit of freedom. That is what that means. Out of many, one. It doesn't say what kind of many. It says many.
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4: Welcome back to the program. Dana Lash with you. We're at the top of our third hour on this happy little Monday. And getting you kind of set up for the week, we're going to be talking with our good friend Stephen Yates here coming up about a number of things, including what's happening right now with as it relates to the Houthis, as you know, with Yemen. And the Houthis, who are now trying to exploit what they see as an opening with regards to Saudi and the Saudi Arabian oil line that's in the southwest there. And we're going to talk with him about that, because looks like, I don't know, they're wanting to, the Houthis, and again, this is another one of those Iranian proxy groups. And with the Houthis and, you know, the Saudis were asking the United States for assistance with the Houthis. We've dealt with the Houthis for quite some time. And the relationship there and the effect that it's having on the energy sector, as well as what's happening with Ukraine and Russia, there's a lot of moving pieces here. We're going to get into that with Stephen Yates. We need to touch on this with the Clancy juror. Because I just saw another article, and I'm trying to find it right now. Give me one moment. I just saw another article on this. So you guys heard over the weekend, right? Everybody heard? That the one juror that stood in the gap and said, no, this chick is guilty, wasn't just a male juror, but a black male juror. And the left has no idea. We found that out towards the end of last week. Gayle King didn't even know how to process it. One of the things that really stuck out to me is the women jurors who are giving interviews now are doing a horrible job at making us have faith in our jury selection system. Oh my gosh, we got some audio for you. This is a little wild. This is cut 21. The juror's name is Paula Devlin. And she was talking about, because they were bringing up, you know, the one juror thing. She was saying that the mostly female jury, they were trying to create change to make it better for women. I kid you not. Listen to this. This is cut 21.
5: We knew that this was a turning point. And this would be something that could change something to make it better for other women in the future, for other families. You know, justice for those children is this never happening again.
4: Wow. Jury, being a juror is not the same thing as being an activist. It's not. Well, yeah, she clearly is unaware of this concept. You know, what is it, the statue of Lady Justice, where she's holding up the weights and she's got a blindfold? That does not sound like this, does it? No, it's rhetorical. So she's saying that these jurors essentially were activists, and they were using the jury as a form of activism. Like, she's pushing advocacy as a juror and admitting to it. Wasn't there a movie based on this, The Runaway Jury? That's the jury that ignores the judge's instructions, and they make decisions based on their political beliefs or crazy emotions or anything other than what was being presented in front of them while they were in the courtroom, presented to them as evidence. That's what this sounds like. We're going to make it better for women. What do you mean make it better for women? How does falsely exonerating a child killer

0: make it better for women? How does falsely exonerating a guilty AF baby killer, how does that make it better for women? I mean, it's rhetorical in that it doesn't. It doesn't. Unless they think that somehow women should be able to go out and commit crimes all willy-nilly, and then that we just face no repercussions because we're women. Again, it's identity politics. All the people, you know, all the phrases that I hear, the phrases that I hear about toxic masculinity, the Clancy case is quite literally the poster child for toxic femininity, toxic feminism, toxic women. That's a real thing. The toxicity is off the charts. Someone said that this was like the new OJ trial. And I thought about that. And I was like, huh, that actually is not a wrong comparison. Right? I mean, how this, it very much is, because they're using her as this avatar for social justice, which is a stupid phrase anyway. They think that that's somehow a way to promote social justice, to make a baby killer the face of your movement. I don't know. Yeah, the OJ jury was sequestered. Do you remember how long they were sequestered for? You guys remember? I remember it seemed like forever. It was an entire summer, wasn't it?
1: It was 265 days, actually. Almost a full year.
0: Wait. Hold up. Hold up a minute. Let me look. Google. Long was the OJ. See, this is what I couldn't do. You couldn't make me do that. I'm sorry. You couldn't. Mm-mm. They were sequestered for 6 to 8 months. Yeah. I mean, I don't know how you can do that, because they don't pay you hardly anything, and they would fall into a financial hardship. How would you do that? That's insane. That's crazy. That's a long time. 6 to 8 months of jury duty. I mean, that's a lot. But I still am shocked that the Clancy jurors were not sequestered. But going into it, though, I have to say, now, do I think if they do a retrial, which I think they should, they absolutely should sequester the jurors. I think it doesn't matter, though, at this point, honestly. Does it matter?
1: Because,
0: yeah, I mean, the well is already poisoned. But I have to tell you that all of the insanity about this case going into the trial, it seemed as though they already had their mind made up before they even started deliberations. Like right when they walked in, we played some of this audio last week. These women were talking about how they knew that they felt that she was innocent, and they were going to try to persuade other people of her innocence. And then they talked about bullying the one juror. And then the media is going after that juror, by the way. And they were trying to go after the juror for, I don't know, all of this other stuff, and say, oh, this juror has an issue. That holdout has domestic violence allegations. What does it have to do with this woman murdering her three babies? This guy didn't murder her three babies. She murdered her three babies. They're just trying to shame a black man for standing against these crazy white bitches. Let's be real. I said it. Ugh. It's true. They're just trying to go after this man who stood up and said, no, thou shalt not pass. He screamed at the Balrogs. Everything goes back to Lord of the Rings. Everything. They said, oh, he was accused back in 2021 of, I don't care. Don't care. Now that everyone's like, well, why didn't this raise flags about his juror? Well, apparently they knew it. I mean, if he had any kind of a record, that's going to come up in evaluating him for inclusion in the jury. Yeah, exactly. As Kane said, they dismissed it because it had no bearing on the ability to adjudicate innocence or guilt in this case. So what they're trying to feebly argue that somehow the lone juror was biased. I think it's sexism. I think they're being sexist towards the man. They're absolutely being sexist towards this man. I want all of these women who think she's innocent, I want all of them to place their children in her care. Let's see how much of her innocence you believe in. Let her babysit your kids. I dare you. Let her do it. Go ahead and bring your kids and leave them overnight with Lindsey Clancy. Look in her deep black, coal black eyes, and you tell me that you think that your kids are safe in her care. All these women that are going on and on and on about Algie's so innocent. Yeah, the Clancy daycare. Yeah, take them to Clancy daycare. See how well that works for them. I mean, they think that you're all so mean because you believe in her guilt. Okay, well then put your kids in her care, ladies. I'm using that word probably undeservedly, but do it. I just can't believe the amount of articles going after this guy. That's absolutely insane. And then, like, People Mag... Oh, hold on. This is the one I saw, by the way. I'm going to drop it in Slack because they posted it as we went to air. It's a People Magazine piece, and it says, Lindsey Clancy Holdout gets a fundraiser after a mistrial. The wonder... They are going after this guy. They started a fundraiser for the lone holdout who voted to convict Lindsey Clancy. It's posted on GiveSendGo, and it's raised more than $100,000. Wait, you guys are mad that the killer mom, who raised over $1 million, got the lone holdout juror? By the way, everybody gets a GoFundMe for everything now. Have you noticed this? Like, everybody gets a GoFundMe. So the organizer said if they come for him, this is to cover security, lawyers, and lost work. The man's in his 30s. And they said, oh, he was accused of assaulting his wife. By the way, that domestic violence accusation was dismissed. And it was based on a story that apparently was fabricated by a 13-year-old. So stop. They're just trying to figure out some way to smear and defame this man. So that's, I don't know. That's how I kind of look at it. The man was objecting to a jury of crazy runaway white women, of them, and yeah, I'm saying it, women, actually, it's probably just women, not even all white women, a crazy runaway jury of women who were wanting to exonerate a woman who murdered her children. And a man objected to it, and he's being targeted. Even Ron DeSantis was speaking up in favor of this guy on X. He posted about it. But they have this, it's a Give Send Go that they're using, and I thought it was very interesting. They said the country got the full TikTok diagnostics package. You know, they wanted her sick, not guilty. They wanted her kids to be just a memory, you know, et cetera. And the juror, you know, it's over 100,000 right now. It's 130,000. The goal is 150,000. So far, it's $130,000 that they've raised. That's pretty amazing. So now they can try her again, and they should try her again. They should try her again. And I think it should be equal men and women. I think you should have the equal number of men and women. Because everyone talks about, oh, she's a mother. You know, there's a father who lost his kids. And that's one of the attacks against her husband was trying to eliminate his right of grief and try to make people forget that these were his kids too. And he suffered a major loss. And they were going, and just all to exonerate this woman for activism. Yeah. I mean, just wild. I hope they retry her again. She deserves capital punishment. This is too methodical. Look, I know crazy bees. This woman, and I don't mean crazy as, oh, you know, she just has postpartum. She was not in psychosis. She was so methodical by how she planned this. Anybody who believes that she was, I got a bridge to sell you. We have more on the way as we move. Our partners that will bring you the program, it's the folks that are over at Byrna. You guys are familiar with the Byrna gun, except it's not a gun, right? Like I've told you a million times, I have no issue carrying, and I have zero issue using lethal force to protect myself or my loved ones. But sometimes carrying isn't possible. And the problem with that is that normally when you are deprived of your Second Amendment right, they don't have enough security to actually protect you. You're kind of left on your own, you know, at the whims of criminals. Whether you're a college student who's not old enough to carry yet, whether you're going to a place that has it restricted because of municipal regulations, private property, whatever, you need to still have an option. 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
16: And now, all of the news you would probably miss. It's time for Dana's Quick Five.
0: Monster rats are multiplying in the UK because of the super warm weather. According to one pest control guy, they are large. He said the food availability is a massive factor. Yeah, you dummy. It's not because of the warm weather. He was like, it's waste collections have changed in many areas, and apparently there was a delay or disruption of collections, and that's what ended up happening. But this guy's like, it's because of the weather. Golly, these people. Look, put to death. Go right. Skip jail. Go die right now. Right. I'm done. I am done. Elect me. The Balrog will live in fear. There you go. I would be terrified to represent. And I want anyone who would vote for me to vote in an election. No. Let's see here. California DMV runs out of license plate combos for the first time in 46 years. And they have to drop a new plate format.
1: Give them to illegals.
0: Yeah, maybe if they, like, I don't know, didn't give them to people who weren't here legally and then are somehow out there driving cars with no insurance, you know, so they switched over to a mirrored sequence for new plates. Three numbers, three letters, and one number. Yeah, this is not going to help anything. Good for them. They can't even figure anything out over there. A man returns a 132-year-old overdue magazine and avoided a $12,000 fine. That's ridiculous. I wouldn't pay $12,000. Yeah, seriously, over to crying out loud. Let's see. A giant fake shark on a crazy golf course was branded offensive in an unexpected fight. Of course, it's the UK. It's literally just like an obviously fake shark that's like held up. 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It's a pirate golf course, and people are upset. Of course. 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
18: Worldwide News Network Update. I'm Gloria Chapa. A coalition of blue states and cities, including Chicago and New York, filed a pair of lawsuits against the Trump administration in order to block a new rule that would make it harder for immigrants to get green cards if they rely on public benefits. New York Mayor Zohran Mamdani was critical of the policy.
19: Here in New York City, however, cruelty is not how we seek to govern. Immigrants are New Yorkers. And like I said once before, to get to any of us. You will have to get through all of us.
18: The new policy would also make it harder for immigrants who request public assistance benefits to even enter the country. Widow's Bay has broken an Emmy's comedy record, nabbing 14 wins, including Best Comedy Series and 3 acting awards. Star Matthew Rhys with Best Actor, Stephen Root with Best Supporting Actor, and Cato Flynn, Best Supporting Actress. 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
21: April 23rd, 1985. Coca-Cola announces it's killing its flagship century-old formula and replacing it with a sweeter concoction called New Coke. The decision came after the company spent $4 million on taste tests with 200,000 consumers who favored the new, smoother, and sweeter formula. But Coke catastrophically misjudged the deep emotional attachment to the original formula. Public backlash was immediate and ferocious. Protest groups formed, and the company was flooded with over 400,000 angry calls and letters. Even Fidel Castro denounced it as a sign of American decay. Within 79 days, Coca-Cola was forced into a humiliating retreat, reintroducing the original formula as Coca-Cola Classic. New Coke was eventually phased out, but there was a happy ending for the company. The whole incident reinvigorated the brand, driving a massive sales surge for Classic Coke, reinforcing its market dominance. And that's history.
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23: We get you there. UNLV football didn't look like the strong road team they've been over the last two seasons when they got clobbered at North Texas on Saturday. Final score 44-6. The Rebels get a week off before they play their third straight away from Allegiant Stadium at Akron on September 26th. There may not be a lot of wins for the Las Vegas Raiders this season, but they got one they should have had yesterday at Allegiant Stadium. The Silver and Black were field goal favorites against Miami and got much more than that in a 27-13 win over the Dolphins. Running back Ashton Jeanty found the end zone twice while rushing for 102 yards. Kirk Cousins became just the 15th quarterback in NFL history to throw for 300 career touchdowns. The Raiders take their perfect record to Los Angeles on Sunday to go up against the Chargers, who are 7-point favorites. The Aviators completed a 6-game sweep of the Sacramento Rivercats at Las Vegas Ballpark.
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6: I'm Gloria Chapa. Matthew Reese has made history tonight, winning two Emmys.
7: Apple TV's new horror comedy, Widow's Bay, led the way at the 2026 Emmy Award. They grabbed 14 of their 19 nominations, including lead actor for Matthew Reese and supporting actor for Stephen Root. HBO's medical drama, The Pitt, followed with 7 awards out of 25 nominations. Noah Wiley took home Best Actor for the second year in a row. And in the limited series race, DTF St. Louis led with 7 wins, including Best Supporting for David Harbour and Linda Cardellini. Cooper Lawrence, Worldwide News Network.
6: Reese also nabbed Best Actor in a limited series for The Beast and Me, the first man to win 2 leading actor categories in the same year. Jean Smart has her 5th Best Actress Award for her role in the 5th and last season of Hacks. The Supreme Court has blocked President Trump's executive order on administration postal service rules for mail-in ballots, leaving in place a lower court decision blocking the U.S. Postal Service from enforcing new regulations. Law professor and former federal prosecutor Lori Levinson explains.
8: President Trump tried to restrict mail-in voting, even though he himself votes by mail, and the states objected, and they went to the lower court and said that these new rules, frankly, cannot be implemented. We don't even have the procedures in place. Trying to implement them would cause chaos, and it's just an effort to restrict voting.
6: Mail ballots have already gone out to voters in some states, and election officials at the state and local levels had warned it would be difficult for them to make the changes to comply with the new policies in time for the upcoming election. Vice President J.D. Vance announces that the federal government is blocking 870,000 people from getting future loans after allegedly defrauding the government to the tune of $39 billion during COVID.
9: If you screwed the American taxpayer, the federal government is now going to say, you're cut off, no more, you shouldn't be applying anymore, and if you do apply, you're no longer able to get those benefits.
6: The move comes as President Trump tapped Vance to lead the White House's anti-fraud task force. Mexican officials have arrested an American woman who they believe is running guns for a major drug cartel. News Nation's Ali Bradley.
10: Mexican authorities, they arrested Yanet Dowden in the state of Sonora. And a senior U.S. law enforcement official tells News Nation that she was found with 5,445 live firearm cartridges inside a Jeep. Mexican officials identified Dowden as a logistics operator involved in trafficking weapons for a faction of the Sinaloa cartel, which, of course, has been designated as a terrorist organization in the U.S.
6: Dowden was arrested over the weekend near the U.S.-Mexico border. 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
3: Your health. 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Now, here's Yana Derulis.
11: A new study published in JAMA Cardiology found that patients with atrial fibrillation can use smartphones to monitor their heart rhythm from home before treatment. Researchers at Karolinska Institute found the approach reduced last-minute procedure cancellations by nearly 95%, helping patients avoid unnecessary visits while saving valuable healthcare resources. If you have an irregular heartbeat, ask your healthcare provider about home monitoring options. According to Dr. Joe Dispenza's Four Pillars of Healing, the mind holds incredible influence over the body. By focusing on elevated future-oriented thoughts, you can rewire your brain, shift your emotional state, and support real physical transformation. Your thoughts actually shape your reality. Ancient Greek philosopher Epictetus once said, "You become what you give your thoughts to," and modern neuroscience agrees. I'm Yana Derulis for the Worldwide News Network.
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12: Nevada Secretary of State says the Trump administration is trying to intimidate local elections officials, and he will not have it. Cisco Aguilar said federal requests for voter roll information are an effort to suppress voting before the midterm election. Election day is November 3rd. The head of the Las Vegas Convention and Visitors Authority says a 20% increase in airfares to Las Vegas is discouraging leisure travel, which means a drop in visitation. LBCVA President and CEO Steve Hill told Nevada's Economic Forum while domestic airfares are up an average of 12% nationally in the first quarter of this year, fares jumped up by more than 20% on flights into and out of Harry Reid International Airport. Hill said the end result is flat visitation numbers after the first 7 months of 2026, with the visitor numbers actually down three of those 7 months.
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15: 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I wish I could tell you the truth about what's going on with AI and now this Cold War with China. But I am just as, I guess, confused as I think everybody else. What I see is, I believe, what everybody else sees, where we have had this technology that has just exploded, and it has infiltrated every part of our lives. You know, whether it's our healthcare and pacemakers and our medical imaging readings and our defense systems and your basic emails at work. And, you know, it's a little concerning at how these AI systems know how to hack each other, know how to threaten, you know, the people.

nothing's wrong with that. But then there's a problem where they run out of how to make paper clips. So they're like, well, my job is to make paper clips. So let me just crash a couple of these cars so I could use the metal to then make, you know, more paper clips. And okay, well, now let me, now we're running out of cars. So let me go and get, my job is to make paper clips. And so, you know, you, with all the science fiction and all the, you know, fears that, and stories and memes, you know, it's very easy to get your mind off, you know, the reality of what AI is doing. On the other end, you have China, who, and we have predicted, and I think we all feel the same way, that if we go to war with China, it will be a cyber war first. It would be them hacking into our grids. Then wouldn't be boots on the ground at first. It would be them taking over our electrical grids, our computer systems, and we would be screwed. Which means we need to make sure we are ahead of the game and ahead of the curve. And we can't let China win or any other country win. Iran, North Korea, Russia. And so when we want to curb and stop our, it's very hard to stop science. We need guardrails. We absolutely need guardrails. But I think at this point, it has gone so far that I don't think you can stop the train. And in America, we might, you know, we might elect somebody in the next election who's like, well, we're going to hold off and go for peace. And we're going to shake hands with Xi Jinping, and he's going to back down, and we're all going to be good. Just like with the nuclear, the nuclear Cold War. And no, I don't think China's going to do that. No. And so what do we do? Trump is pretty upset that there's a lot of, a lot of pressure for there to be controls and or us to limit our expansion of it. And I get why he's frustrated, because if China's not limiting theirs, we're going to be sitting ducks. On the other end, what we have right now is a complete mess, and it's chaotic. And I really fear that we have developed something without ensuring that we can override another country messing with us. So what's the answer? Us giving up AI is not the answer when other countries are. In fact, there's been rumors after rumors where it's countries such as China that is helping propagate the anti-AI movement in America, because they know that our politicians cave in and then they'll be able to excel and continue to progress. It's frightening. I love that America is a democracy. I love that we have freedom of speech. We can tell our politicians, you guys suck. Stop doing what you're doing. But in China, the Chinese government doesn't care what their citizens think. They want to be a world power, even more than they are now. And whoever could dominate America the first, they're gonna do it. And if we know cyber warfare is going to be the warfare of the future, this is where they're going to first, that's going to be our first attack, bringing down our systems. You bet that's what they're working on 24/7. So, you know, Trump is trying to withstand the pressure to slow this down. On the other end, you know, I'm very nervous that where we are right now is, you know, it's not as we've seen whistleblowers say, these companies are not ensuring that we're putting guardrails in place or ensuring this is safe. You know, do I really think humans are going to die? All humanity is going to die in 10 years? Well, if the scenario is AI is going to try and kill us, no. If the scenario is China supersedes us, halts everything of ours, we end up not having access to our electricity, our water, our heat, our computers. And then the government's only option is to attack, and then we go into war. Then that it could happen. So apparently Trump and Chinese leader Xi Jinping are going to meet in September. They're going to be talking about these things. You know, their AI models are

are cheaper, and they are, you know, from what we understand, pretty damn advanced. I'd like to think America has already beaten and is ahead of the curve with this, but I don't know. And that's how I opened with this. I don't know what the answer is. But when your enemies, just like with Iran, you have a lot of people saying, "Oh, you know, we should have never gone into Iran. We should have, you know, let them be." One thing we saw was September 11th, and with the Hamas attack, and with everything we've seen with our terrorists, is they're always planning and plotting. And we need to be one step ahead of them. We need to be 1,000 steps ahead of them. And if Iran is threatening that they want to nuke our allies or us, and they're hurting us, yeah, we have to defang them. If China is obviously trying to excel in things, whether it's the space war, whether it's the AI war, whether it's, you know, we can't be dumb. We're seeing the writing on the wall. But as it stands right now, we have allowed AI, and this is to infuse every part of our lives. And I don't know if there's any turning back. 1-877-DOC-DOLLY.

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Big thanks to Talk Media Network for making the show happen. Big thanks to Daniel, our producer, and big thanks to y'all for tuning in. We really do appreciate it. 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So TMZ is reporting that the actress Hayden Panettiere died after taking a pill that was laced with fentanyl. As you remember, she was only 36 years old, died in Greenville, South Carolina, allegedly took oxycodone laced with fentanyl. Oxycodone is a very powerful narcotic. Fentanyl is 50 times stronger than heroin. It has been linked to multiple fatal overdoses that we've been now battling, and as a result, limiting patients who have, you know, severe pain, their access to medication because of, sadly, the black market and the underground market where fentanyl is lacing opioids and people are looking for stronger and stronger narcotics. And unfortunately, she bought several black market prescription drugs, including oxycodone, from a, quote, longtime drug dealer she had in Los Angeles. And from what we understand, she took that on the day she died. TMZ reported that the actress took several drugs she purchased in Los Angeles on the flight to South Carolina, and authorities believe the pill she took the morning of her death was laced. Her boyfriend, Hickerson, was there, gave her a dose of Narcan, but I believe it was too late at the time. So for those of you that are new to my show, I'm a physician, and I trained in Las Vegas, Nevada, and I went into radio and media. While I was practicing, and I've been an ER doc, an urgent care doc, and I have, you know, worked in medicine, you know, for most of my adult life. And when I got into the media, a lot of celebrities reached out for me to be their doctor. And I was reluctant. And my friends are like, oh my gosh, you should do that. They come into town, go to the hotel, go to the strip, take care of them. You could charge cash. You don't have to be dealing with insurance and Obamacare. Why aren't you doing that? You'd make bucks. And I said, I can't, because unfortunately, they don't want me to reduce a dislocated shoulder or biopsy a possible melanoma. They want narcotics and benzos, and they're drinking alcohol, a lot of them. And no, I don't want to prescribe medications that could lead to their death. And interestingly, Conrad Murray, a doctor who practiced in Las Vegas, was found by Michael Jackson's team. And he was recruited into giving Michael Jackson the propofol to help Michael Jackson sleep. Well, we all know what happened there. And so for me, no, I didn't want anything to do with, you know, celebrity doctoring. But one conversation that we might need to have is, and this is something I brought up years ago, when medical boards and all these lawsuits were starting to limit doctors prescribing narcotics. I had said, look, if you're going to go after doctors for the overdose crisis that was, to me, being fueled by cartel in China and black market drugs. But if you're going after family doctors and dentists and internists who are trying to help people with their pain, where are these people going to go for their pain medication? They're going to go to the black market. And then those drugs are not regulated. They could be laced. And interestingly, we saw fentanyl deaths rise despite the restrictions that were placed in 2016. So when patients, I do workers' comp exams for the state, and I review the patient's history and I examine them, and the state that, or the workers' comp insurance decides what to compensate them for. And I'm looking at these patients who broke arms, who lost, you know, fingers, and they were only given ibuprofen, not given narcotics. I've never, thank God, lost a finger. But something tells me I'm going to need something a little bit more than ibuprofen when that happens. And when somebody's in pain,
I couldn't fathom, you know, I had kidney stones and I was in labor and twice, and I've had migraines and I've had surgery, but I could not imagine being in chronic pain. And there's a lot of people out there in that pain. And when you're in that much pain, you don't care about, well, did the FDA screen this? I have to control my pain and control it now. And I understand that. It's not the safest thing to do, obviously. And then for those people that get dependent on narcotics, narcotics withdrawal is miserable. And so many people take narcotics once they get to that level, not because they want the narcotic buzz, but because the withdrawal is so painful that they're just trying to mitigate that. And it's dangerous. And I'm not saying doctors need to be able to go back and write hydrocodone again without, you know, having medical boards up our retroperitoneum. But I really would like to interview these individuals who are buying black market drugs and go, why? And somebody could say, well, maybe it's the price. It's cheaper. No, it's not cheaper. Narcotics are generic. They're pretty cheap to get by prescription. It's probably because they can't get them. I have diabetic neuropathy, or I have spinal stenosis, or I have, you know, chronic migraines. I would never recommend narcotics for those conditions, but if they don't feel they're getting adequate pain control, they're going to go where they can get pain control. And I told you, that's why I voted to legalize marijuana. I live in Nevada. That's why I voted to legalize marijuana here. It's not because I wanted to smoke it. No. It's because I... Some of you are like, Dr. Dahlia, maybe you should. Your show would be better. Thank you. But I did it because I saw what was coming, where people were not going to be able to get narcotics and pain medications. And so they... You know, we're going to need something to help control their pain. I don't believe marijuana is an adequate substitute. I think, in fact, it could be dangerous at times. But patients who don't have pain control are going to become desperate. And you know what else went up? Suicides. So we need to come up with non-narcotic pain control. Now, many doctors say, but the ibuprofen, Dr. Dahlia, works. They're not wrong. When I had surgery, when they thought I had breast cancer and I had a biopsy, I was given Percocet and 800 milligrams ibuprofen. The Percocet did not manage the pain. It made me loopy. But the 800 ibuprofen did the trick. The problem is you can't take 800 milligram ibuprofen long term, let alone longer than a few days. 800 milligrams of ibuprofen can give you ulcers, major GI bleeds, could ruin your heart, ruin your kidneys. So I can honestly tell you, having had pain and issues and post-surgical pain, the ibuprofen always worked better than the narcotic. But you can't take that long term. So we need to come up with a safer alternative. And I'm not saying that's why Hayden Panettiere went to, you know, fentanyl-laced opiates. I mean, I think she thought she was buying oxycodone. And because we've been told that she, you know, she was in rehab, she contracted jaundice, which suggested her alcohol and opiate use affected her liver. She wrote in her memoir that a doctor told her that she would be dead within 5 years if she didn't stop drinking. And so, you know, she probably was thinking that she was getting an opiate, and that was managing her withdrawal. Unfortunately, if it was laced with fentanyl, she never woke up from it. So for those of you who are struggling in chronic pain, for the love of the Lord, please don't get black market drugs. There is no guarantee that what you're getting is not poison and it's not going to kill you. If you are on a prescription narcotic or you take black market drugs, for the love of the Lord, make sure you have Narcan at the house to help try and reverse overdose, and inform your family members, inform everybody around you that if you do take any medication, this could be a possibility. But get help. Seek medical care. 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And
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I know, you know, people are very, very frustrated with the medical community and how they approach narcotics. But unfortunately, once you become dependent on them, we have to figure out how to get you off of them and still manage pain or issues when they come your way. 1-877-DOC-DOLLY. 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
1: 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I'm Gloria Chapa. 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
2: 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Nah.
3: 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Finale. Am I saying that right? 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
10: UNLV football didn't look like the strong road team they've been over the last two seasons when they got clobbered at North Texas on Saturday. Final score 44-6. The Rebels get a week off before they play their third straight away from Allegiant Stadium at Akron on September 26th. There may not be a lot of wins for the Las Vegas Raiders this season, but they got one they should have had yesterday at Allegiant Stadium. The Silver and Black were field goal favorites against Miami and got much more than that in a 27-13 win over the Dolphins. Running back Ashton Jeanty found the end zone twice while rushing for 102 yards. Kirk Cousins became just the 15th quarterback in NFL history to throw for 300 career touchdowns. The Raiders take their perfect record to Los Angeles on Sunday to go up against the Chargers, who are 7-point favorites. The Aviators completed a 6-game sweep of the Sacramento Rivercats at Las Vegas Ballpark.
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13: Thing we seem to do is we rush in head first, and then we don't stop and then look at the consequences, right? And then when you kind of take a step back and go, oh, wait a second, I didn't think about that. Well, we're doing that, you know, with AI, although understandably we are in a war or a competition with other countries, and so we have to keep up. I get that, but now here we are with AI going, okay, should we kind of stop and rethink what we're doing here? Same thing with electric vehicles. Everybody get an electric vehicle. Let's mandate them. And then, like, well, wait a second. Nobody has enough outlets. Our electrical grid can't handle it. We don't have enough water. to put out the fires that could take tens of thousands of gallons of water that we don't have? Well, maybe we need to rethink this. The GLP-1s is another example where everybody and their mother rushed to go on them. And I have been already seeing the aftermath of this as a doctor. The public hasn't, but I as a doctor have. And I've kind of shared some of that with you, where a patient calls up in a panic saying, I need a refill of my GLP-1 and I need it fast. And I'm like, why? You know, is there a wedding? Do you need to try to fit into a bathing suit? You know, why do you need it so quickly? Because if I miss a dose, I am going to get hungry and gain my weight back. And you're like, well, what? Did you lose the weight by diet and exercise and build up your muscle? You know, there's going to be a day and time when you're not going to be able to get a GLP-1, or you'll either run out of money or you'll get side effects. Did you plan for that? No. And I go, well, how much weight have you lost in the last month or two? Well, I haven't lost anything. In fact, I'm gaining. So you're actually gaining weight right now while you're on your GLP-1. Yes. Because it must be wearing off and I'm on the max dose. And I'm talking to the patient and I'm like, get ready for a wild ride because you're going to be gaining more weight. And so we've seen a lot of people do these GLP-1 medicines wrong, where they use it to fast. They're not getting proper nutrition. They're not exercising. They're not building their muscle. And I've warned you guys now the last few years about this. And now we're starting to see some articles go, huh. Okay, we're not looking at the nutritional and clinical consequences, and we need to better. Yes. Yes. Absolutely. In fact, they're finding that some of these females who have made themselves so underweight temporarily have lost bone mass, have period irregularities, issues with their sugar, have lost hair. Men have also been reporting losing hair, bone density. And what's interesting is somebody could say, well, then good. If they get back onto a regular diet and they get off the GLP-1, they're going to fix all that. Not entirely. Once you lose your bone mass, that's nearly impossible to get back. You could strengthen some bones. But if you're not hitting the gym like you were when you were trying to lose weight before, and you're not getting your calcium, nutritional calcium needs and requirements, or vitamin D, that could cause long-term damage. Another issue we're having is many women don't want to get pregnant now because they spent thousands upon thousands of dollars on their GLP-1, have lost weight. So what, now they're going to get pregnant and reverse all that? No, they don't want to get pregnant. So somebody needs to kind of talk about what do we do? It's funny because I talked to a friend of mine and he said, you know, I love how my girlfriend is skinny. But is she ever going to want to have kids? You know, if the only way she's skinny is because of that GLP-1, because by the way, you can't get pregnant while on the GLP-1. You have to stop it. You have to be off of it a few months. And then, of course, you gain weight in pregnancy. So we jumped into GLP-1 use, just full steam. And we didn't stop and realize that we needed to tell patients that this was only supposed to be, you know, a small crutch while you're still doing your full-blown diet and exercise. And that's not what's happening. Microdose, inject, do that. Now, and mind you, people have lost weight. I don't want to completely criticize these medications. I mean, no, people have lost weight. And they've been studying, you know, how to help people who have metabolic issues and genetic issues causing them to be overweight, how to mitigate some of the cardiac risks, renal risks, cancer risks, stroke risks. There's definitely a place for them. But the question is do those risks rebound when you go off the medication? For all these studies showing that, look at how we improved heart health. Your cardiac risk went down. Your renal function risk went down. All these risks, your cancer risk went down. be losing the weight on the GLP-1. Where are the studies going for those of you who rebounded because you couldn't afford the medicine anymore, or you couldn't tolerate the medicine anymore? The medicine just stopped working because you got used to it. What happened to your heart risk? And my fear are those studies are not sexy enough to make the news. And Big Pharma may not want those studies to hit the news, because then people are going to be afraid to start the medication. The truth of the matter is if you're going to start a medication that's going to make weight loss easier, nothing comes easy, which means you better be in full-on personal trainer mode and vegetables and healthy carbs and healthy eating. If you start a very low dose of that to just curb the food noise. Because when that medicine goes, you better have the muscle mass. You better have the daily habits. You better have the mind control to then be able to fight off the rebound hunger. We are seeing studies where people say they just get insatiable appetites when they go off these GLP-1s. You know, mind manipulation never works well. So what I want you all to do, because many of you are going to be very, very surprised by your insurance premiums coming January. And one of the reasons, not the main reason, but one of the reasons is because of these GLP-1s and the costs. Trump was able to get them from $1,300 a month on average to $500, but still, insurance companies are still going to raise their rates because $500 a month is still expensive, especially since everybody and their mom are on them. And so if your insurance company in January says, no, or we're going to make it harder for you to get, or you're going to have to pay more out of pocket, and you don't feel like you can, you better have a plan for going off the medication. Another thing, too, is I talk about this every year. None of us like New Year's resolutions. When I talk about New Year's resolutions, it is probably the most disliked segment on the show, including myself. I don't even like to say it. I complain about the whole segment when I'm doing the segment. And the reason why is New Year's resolutions, we usually fail. Why do we fail? Well, because we eat like crap during the holidays, and then we're trying to lose all the weight or get off smoking or stop drinking in January, and January gets depressing. So one piece of advice I've been giving you guys the last few years is maybe, so you don't have to do a New Year's resolution to lose weight, or you don't have to do a New Year's resolution to quit smoking, maybe now's the time to start cutting back. We got September, October, November, December. This is where you could start to be like, okay, in case I am going to eat a lot Christmas time, which we all do, and trust me, I love my Christmas cookies and Christmas chocolate. Not a big eggnog person, but I really, really love Christmas food and Thanksgiving food and all that. If you know you're going to be taking in some extra calories, let's start working on your weight now. Start working ahead. But have in the back of your mind that you might have to go off a GLP if you're on that. And anybody taking a GLP should be advised. They're all advised. Okay, diet and exercise. But I mean, really emphasize that, because if you go off the medication, you're going to gain it all back and lose all that money you spent and time. 1-877-DOC-DOLLAR.

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1-877-DOCDALI. So should biological men be allowed in sororities? You would think bipartisanly they would say no, but that didn't happen a few years back because biological males who identified as females have been considered women in some states. And this has now become a lawsuit. So the University of Wyoming sorority is going to start, the lawsuit is going to start opening arguments Monday at the U.S. Court of Appeals for the 10th Circuit in Denver. This happens 3 years after several women from Kappa Kappa Gamma sorority, which is an Ohio-based national women-only nonprofit, filed a suit in Wyoming's U.S. District Court, according to the Center Square, over the admission of Artemis Langford, a transgender woman who wanted to join the sorority. Langford is the first openly transgender woman to join the sorority at the university. The case is Holtmeyer et al. Versus Kappa Kappa Gamma fraternity. Proceedings are going to start at 10:30 a.m. Mountain Time. So back in March of 2023, several women within the sorority sued the National Sorority Organization, including Mary Pat Rooney, president of the Fraternity Council and Kappa Kappa Gamma Building Company in Langford. They are seeking declaratory relief, preliminary and permanent injunctive relief, monetary damages, costs, and attorney fees. So their concern was that the sorority chose to admit the transgender woman, and it was under the First Amendment right, freedom of expression, and that the sorority, I believe, changed the definition of a woman. They made, I guess they allowed the, rather than the, you know, old charter saying, you know, to be in a sorority, you need to be a woman, just like in a fraternity, you need to be a man. The verbiage was then either construed or changed. And so apparently a federal court had ruled that sorority members were not entitled to a biological woman's only sorority, even though the Kappa Kappa Gamma bylaws state that it's a woman's only sorority. Why? Because woman is subject, the term woman, they said, is subject to an individual's own interpretation. This is something very, very new. If you asked me in the 80s or 90s if, you know, a woman or a man was subjective, I would fail every biology class and medical class and genetics class I took in school. But now it's, it's up for interpretation. So the plaintiffs appealed to the U.S. Court of Appeals for the 10th Circuit Court. The appeal was struck down in July 2024 for lack of jurisdiction, since a U.S. District Court in Wyoming had not issued a permanent decision themselves. Now, a nonprofit organization based in D.C. called Independent Women's Forum has continued to support the plaintiffs since the case was filed. An attorney working for the Independent Women's Law Center appealed the case in 2024 on behalf of the plaintiffs. They'd filed another motion in February 2025. And now they have, their day in court with this. And this is something that I know a lot of, you know, parents are looking at as, and I've said, I have family members who, I have a family member who is transgender. Wouldn't hurt a flea. Wouldn't be inappropriate. But where we need to have protections and why we have to maintain protections is for the people who are fake. We all saw Porky's. We all saw Revenge of the Nerds. We grew up with these movies. If a dude could somehow get into a sorority and be able to shower with them, you don't think they're going to try? So what protects women from these individuals trying to take advantage? It's not that anybody is anti- somebody transgender who is truly, truly, truly gender dysphoric. It's the people who are going to fake it and take advantage of now the laxity. And these bathrooms and these showers are safe spaces. And what's really interesting is when I talk to individuals in the LGBTQIA+ community and transgender individuals, they're not asking to be in women's bathrooms or women's sports
or women's sororities. There might be some one-off cases, like with this one. But it's who's advocating it for are the same group of individuals who just want to upend the system. And you wonder, and a lot of them are women, why wouldn't they then want to protect your young college girls from a non-transgender biological male pretending? If a man walks into a female bathroom, committedly walking in, that's a red flag. And that means somebody could get hurt in that bathroom. And we have got to get that man out of that bathroom. Now, if it doesn't mean we have to accuse him or arrest him. Just, what are you doing here? Now, okay, I really had to go. Okay, then somebody would just, stand there and make sure nothing happens. But, a man walking into a bathroom is already, it alerts people that, okay, your space might not be as safe as you think. Not that we need to fear all men, but if, so many rapes, and this is why women go to the bathroom in pairs since the olden days. If you had to go to the women's bathroom, you were pretty vulnerable because your man couldn't go with you. So you would go in pairs. I never understood that. My friends are like, I'm going to the bathroom, come with me. And I'm like, I don't want to smell your, like, no, why do I have to go? They go, because I don't want to walk in there alone. It's not safe. That's where that came from. And so, and the average man doesn't want to be a part of that. They're like, you do you. Trust me. Okay? I don't want to be there. And then you also wonder the ramification then of girls wanting to be in fraternities. Do the guys want to then be later accused of assault? If anything happens to that girl, or even if nothing happens to that girl, this is an all dude space. So nobody can say we hurt anybody because no girls were here. This is all dudes. There's no girls allowed. So nobody was attacked. Nobody was assaulted. No girls are in the room. No girls are here, which is why schools may have some issues when girls are going into boys' bathrooms. Boys get very also concerned. One, they want their safe space too. Go and pee. Apparently guys pee in front of each other now. They don't go into stalls. And what if somebody says, somebody touched me in the bathroom? And you're like, I didn't touch you. I wasn't there. You walked into the bathroom. I just was trying to pee. So we try to mitigate some of the issues by having these safe spaces. And with a sorority, this is tricky. Because I understand, people are like, well, look, if I don't identify as a guy, so I want to be a part of a sorority. But if you're a biological male, and it's an all-women charter, then once biological males are able to enter sororities, just like with the WNBA, once you have men able to compete with women, it's not the WNBA anymore. It's a co-ed fraternity. Does that mean, or sorority, does that mean now Greek has to always be co-ed? I don't know how safe that's going to be. There's going to be a lot of hanky-panky. Now, I was never a part of a sorority. One, I wasn't pretty enough. And two, I didn't have the money or the time. I had to work multiple part-time jobs. There was no way I was going to rush and do all that. And it just didn't make sense for me, especially since I knew I would be turned down. You really had to be pretty. You had to be really good looking. I love the fact that now you don't have to be super good looking to be in a sorority. I think that's that. I hated the fact that there was look discrimination. But biological men, that could turn really, really bad, especially for the people faking it. 1-877-DOCTOLLY.

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4: I'm Gloria Chapa. Matthew Rhys has made history winning two Emmys. Rhys snagged Best Comedy Actor for Widow's Bay, also Best Actor in a limited series for The Beast and Me. It makes him the first man to win two leading actor categories in the same year. Widow's Bay leads this year's winners with a record 14 statuettes, including Best Comedy. The Pitt repeats as Best Drama with Noah Wiley landing his second straight Emmy for Best Actor in a Drama.
5: To all the men and women who work so hard on Stage 22 each and every day, we're going to be back there hitting it hard tomorrow morning, really early, doing some hard stuff. I grew up in L.A. I'm a Hollywood kid. I was raised on a television, and movie theaters were my place of worship. This is all I've ever wanted to do, and this is the only club I've ever wanted to join. Thank you for accepting me.
4: Jean Smart has her fifth Best Actress Award for her role in the fifth and last season of Hacks. Several states and cities are suing the Trump administration over a new immigration rule.
6: The rule would allow immigration officials to consider a broader range of government benefits, including food assistance and Medicaid, when deciding whether someone could become a public charge. The rule is set to take effect on Friday. New York and other states argue the policy is unlawful and could discourage immigrants from using basic services they're eligible for. The administration says the change is intended to ensure immigrants can support themselves without relying on taxpayer-funded benefits. Stacey Lynn, Worldwide News Network, Washington.
4: In Southern California, evacuation orders were lifted after a brush fire in La Brajabra Heights spread to almost two dozen acres. Fire Captain Aaron Caton with the Los Angeles County Fire Department says it's about 41% contained.
7: Forward progress is stopped at 20 acres. The fire is 41% contained, which means that we have containment line around 41% of it. Unfortunately, four houses were involved, three of which were total losses, one of which partially involved. We had two medical patients transported, one civilian, one firefighter, both expected to make a full recovery, and five horse rescues.
4: Investigators are trying to pinpoint a cause. Top execs in the AI industry warn that AI may be advancing faster than safety measures can keep up. News Nation's Joe Khalil.
8: This is what President Trump said on True Social, posting today, saying, quote, "The only control or guardrails AI needs is the strong and smart high IQ president." He went on to say that this is a sick conspiracy going on against AI and data centers. And the only one that is happy about it is China. He went on to say, whoever wins AI wins. We are leading China and all others and will continue to do so.
4: House Democratic Leader Hakeem Jeffries says congressional action is needed, quote, immediately. This is the Worldwide News Network.
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10: The head of the Las Vegas Convention and Visitor Authority says a 20% increase in airfares to Las Vegas is discouraging leisure travel, which means a drop in visitors to town. LBCVA President and CEO Steve Hill told Nevada's Economic Forum, while domestic airfares are up an average of 12% in the first quarter of this year, fares jumped up by more than 20% on flights into and out of Harry Reid International Airport. Hill said the end result is flat visitation numbers after the first 7 months of 2026, with the visitor numbers down three of those 7 months. Nevada Secretary of State says the Trump administration is trying to intimidate local elections officials, and he won't have it. Cisco Aguilar said federal requests for voter roll information are in an effort to suppress voting before the midterm election. Election day, that's November 3rd, after 2 weeks of early voting here in the Silver State.
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11: We get you there.
12: There may not be a lot of wins for the Las Vegas Raiders this season, but they got one they should have had yesterday at Allegiant Stadium. The Silver and Black were field goal favorites against Miami and got much more than that in a 27-13 win over the Dolphins. Running back Ashton Jeanty found the end zone twice while rushing for 102 yards. Kirk Cousins became just the 15th quarterback in NFL history to throw for 300 career touchdowns. The Raiders take their perfect record to Los Angeles on Sunday to go up against the Chargers, who are 7-point favorites. UNLV football didn't look like the strong road team they've been over the last two seasons when they got clobbered at North Texas on Saturday, final score 44-6. The Rebels get a week off before they play their third straight away from Allegiant Stadium at Akron on September 26th. The Aviators completed a six-game sweep of the Sacramento Rivercats at Las Vegas Ballpark.
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0: tragic case of Hayden Panettiere and how she died. It was just terrible. It was awful.
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1: What did you call me?
0: Whenever the father-daughter talk, those are my favorite scenes. Now let's review the really important issue, which is Sydney Sweeney being nude and the reaction to that. It's not that easy. Hold on. I want to play this for you, but now I've clicked it, I don't know, 8 times.
3: Has Sydney Sweeney gone too far? Sydney Sweeney appeared on the red carpet last year in a see-through dress, her God-given assets sitting exactly where they should rather than hoiked up to chin height, and it felt almost rebellious. The Euphoria actress has sparked fresh controversy by appearing naked in a series of adverts for the sports gambling app Novig. Last summer, Sweeney starred in a cleavagey campaign for the denim brand American Eagle, which proclaimed, "Sydney Sweeney has great genes." Many people saw in it not simply a weak pun, but a eugenicist call to arms, further evidenced by the fact both Donald Trump and J.D. Vance praised the adverts when it emerged Sweeney was registered in Florida as a Republican. In the most recent adverts, she's topless, holding an American football, on all fours, and serving up naked tennis while telling us it's all just sport. Let me first say the words every woman must when another woman takes her clothes off for money or attention. How empowering to have made that choice for yourself and your body. Now that's out of the way, let me follow it with what we say to each other in private. Ugh, really? Because whenever a woman is pointlessly and publicly naked like this, the rest of us are taken less seriously too. We used to push back on women's bodies being collateral for men's attention. Now we're supposed to celebrate putting them back on display as empowering, or just cynical marketing. And perhaps that is why women around the world and in sport are so furious. They've spent their lives trying to be taken seriously for what their bodies can do, only to watch them, once again, become the punchline to a bad joke.
4: Beauty to me is a way to express myself, whether it's during red carpets or through my characters, because I get to kind of almost try on different personalities of myself, whether I want to feel bold or sexy or flirty or tomboy. It's just a way to kind of explore all those different personalities. I definitely dealt with worrying that showing off my assets were going to make people see me a certain way all the time, but I dealt with that a lot in school. Like in middle school is honestly the worst, and I think that I went through that process of always wearing sweatshirts and covering my body up at such a young age that once I became more confident with myself, and I became more confident with myself through my characters that I played, I want to show girls that it's amazing and beautiful and empowering to have the bodies that we have.
0: I couldn't take her more seriously if I tried. I take Sydney Sweeney's body and nudity very seriously. These angry women who are ugly, who say, you know, she shouldn't be doing this. It's exploited. Well, first of all, you understand that with this sporting bet site that she's on, she owns it. Do you understand that? That's how smart she is. She's like, yeah, I'll invest in this. And I'm going to get a big piece of it. But at the same time, she says, well, wait a minute. I want to make sure this works. And so to make sure it works, which is different than this earphone, to make sure it works, I'm going to be nude. Ed in Evanston, welcome to Evansville. Welcome to the other side of midnight, Ed.
5: Hey, Walter. I was flipping to the TV channel just to see the Emmys and see if they were exactly what I thought they were. And I saw Stephen Colbert, and I was like, oh, my gosh, what's this all about, you know? And then I just heard this morning, and so I didn't watch anymore. I was like, yeah, this is it, you know, I'm not watching any more of it. However, I did come back, and I saw Michael J. Fox, and I thought that was kind of cool because they brought him out. And, you know, he's doing a noble thing, and, you know, to endeavor in that Parkinson's. I think it's Parkinson's that he has. And, you know, fighting for the cure for him and people who have that disease. But when they put, and I heard this morning on your show that Stephen Colbert won his director won for a comedy series. Now, whenever I put that, his news on, he's always trashing Trump. And he formerly was escorted off the used to call it the dial. It's not a dial. What do they call it now? the clicker. Remember the clicker?
0: Yeah.
5: But anyway, it's like the resurgence of this filth and how disgusted I was.
0: Well, I didn't understand why Greg Gutfeld is not in that category. Why wasn't Greg Gutfeld's show ever up for an Emmy? Why is that?
5: I don't know.
0: Because he beats them. Do you understand? He beats those shows. He has more viewers than Colbert or Jimmy Kimmel or The Tonight Show. He has more viewers by a lot. Not a little, by a lot. And I don't know why Fox doesn't submit him for an Emmy.
5: Well, all those networks, they really showed their stuff last night, and I'm appalled. But thank you, Walter. Good night, sir.
0: Well, thank you very much for calling, Ed, from Evansville, 800-848-9222. The smugness of the Stephen Colbert show was always appalling. And then tonight, the arrogant BS about the reason these shows are so important, Colbert goes, the reason these shows are so important is it is a training ground. It is a training ground for young writers. It is a training ground for the future of network television. No, you don't understand. That's done. No network television show will ever have a staff of 200 people for a talk show at midnight. That will never happen again. Those economics, not good. I promise you, those economics are never going to happen again. How many writers, how many people work on the Gutfeld show? Would you like to take a guess? Are you willing to guess how many people work on the Gutfeld show exclusively? You ready? 11. He beats them with 11 people. He's got 2.5 writers, 3 writers. Cat Timpf, when you hear those funny introductions at the beginning of the show, Greg introducing somebody, making jokes about them, Cat writes those. She writes the introduction for herself. When she's introduced, she's written that introduction. Okay, on the Colbert show, there are no guests that write their own stuff. And you realize that is so contrived. Those shows are so contrived. Clock it yourself. When you watch Jimmy Kimmel or Colbert or The Tonight Show, watch it yourself. The biggest guests in the world get 8 minutes. The other ones get 4. It never deviates. It started with Steve Allen. 8 minutes for the big ones, 4 minutes for the small ones. And you're thinking, no, they were on longer. Nope, you time it yourself. It's absolutely amazing. And they have to prep for that. They have to have a pre-interview. They have to have a Mr. Interview. They have an intern do it. They have 3 people working on each one of those interviews, not to mention the incredible amount of time it takes to book those. It's insane. They don't need to do it. On Gutfeld, how much pre-interviewing do they do? None. How much booking do they do? They'll call this afternoon to see if the guy's available. That's it. Entirely different world. And it wins. Why does it win? Because this is 2026, and we seek authentic. We seek mistakes. We look for people to goof. We look for a host to go to a guest, and the guest has no idea what to say. That's television today. Just look at the set that they wasted on Colbert. The set is insane. That had to be a $25 million set. They decorated the ceiling, just like my studio. The Other Side of Midnight, Red Apple Audio Networks.
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17: Hi, I'm retired Detective Vic Ferrari. And on tonight's episode of Confessions of a Retired Detective, an NYPD police officer accidentally fires a service weapon in a Brooklyn subway station Thursday afternoon. What happens next?

0: One dead. 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
1: Here are the Emmy winners for 2026. Supporting actress in a comedy series went to Cato Flynn for Widow's Bay. Lead actress in a comedy series went to Jean Smart for Hacks. Lead actor in a miniseries went to Matthew Rhys for Beast in Me. Supporting actress in a drama series went to Allison Janney for The Diplomat. Lead actress in a drama series went to Ray Seahorn for Pluribus. Supporting actor in a comedy series went to Stephen Root for Widow's Bay. Reality competition series went to The Traitors. Lead actor in a drama series went to Noah Wiley for The Pit. Supporting actor in a drama series went to Tom Pelfrey for Task. Lead actress in a miniseries or TV movie went to Sally Field for Remarkably Bright Creatures. Lead actor in a comedy series went to Matthew Rhys for Widow's Bay. Writing for a comedy series went to Katie Dippold for Widow's Bay. Directing for a drama series went to Saul Metzine for Slow Horses. Best variety series went to The Late Show with Stephen Colbert. Directing for a comedy series went to Hiro Murai for Widow's Bay. Writing for a drama series went to Vince Gilligan for Pluribus. Best limited or anthology series went to DTF St. Louis. Best drama series went to The Pit. And best comedy series went to Widow's Bay.
2: Sterling All Night with you, The Other Side of Midnight. Congratulations, you have found the show you want to talk about. 800-848-9222. You want to say, how the hell did he get this? How did he get this? There were a lot better hosts. But you know, the fact is, there weren't. No, really, there probably weren't. And Sydney Sweeney, but let's talk about these Emmys. Jeannie Most got the... For five times in a row, she won for Hacks as the lead actress for Hacks, five times. And Jeannie Smart, and deserved it, absolutely deserved it. Brilliant work, terrific. But then over here is Stephen Colbert. And then there's Abbott Elementary. Abbott Elementary is the best sitcom on TV. It's hysterical. It's about the Philadelphia public school system, brilliantly written. And the woman who writes it stars in it. That's quite an achievement right there. And there are 22 episodes a year of Abbott Elementary. These others that win awards, they're like two episodes and they're from Britain. It is not fair to the producers of shows like Abbott Elementary and The Pit that have to produce 22 to 24 episodes a year on a tight schedule for network television, for network scheduling. These other shows, these 8 episodes, 12 episode shows, those are hobbies. Those are like hobbies. They do their best, they make them, then they get streamed by Amazon Prime or Apple TV. What the hell would the head of Amazon or Apple TV know about the challenges of producing television? They don't. They have no idea. The hotshot producers come to them and say, well, we're going to need a few more weeks to produce it. You're talking to a guy who sells books. You're talking to a guy who sells books on minivans to your house. That's who's making the decisions about these shows. And then Apple TV, they use slave labor in China. Meanwhile, NBC, CBS, ABC, and Fox, they make real television. Those guys know how to make real television. On deadlines, with agents, angry producers, 18 unions doing it. And they have to produce 24 of them. That's a different world than what they've got on Amazon Prime, Tubi, T-U-B-I, what's that? Discovery. Those are all pretend. That isn't actual television. Those people are making hobbyists. Those are making hobby TV shows with unlimited budgets and unlimited times. They should be in a different competition. It should not be an Emmy. They all should get a different. There should be over-the-air Emmys, and there should be streaming Emmys. Completely different distribution system. Not fair. Now, that's something worth getting angry about, don't you think? That's something to get worked up about. Now, I'm going to look here and see there were other things I wanted to share for you, but it's very much harder to click this than it should be. Where is this? Yes. It's called Airship Light, Matt. Could you punch the one called Airship Light? Because this is amazing.
3: What if a huge number of these lighthouses were never just lighthouses at all? What if many of them were built or heavily modified with features that make almost no sense for guiding ships, but makes perfect sense for something else? Something that could approach from any direction. Something that could hover in place. Something that didn't need a runway or a harbor. I'm talking, of course, about airships. here's what really gets me. When you actually start to look at the construction details of a lot of these lighthouses, the reinforced platforms on top, the heavy overbuilt staircases that go all the way to the roof, the strange railings and anchor points, the location on high ground with clear approaches, a lot of it stops making sense for just maritime navigation and starts to look an awful lot like infrastructure designed to dock giant airships. We're going to dig deep into this. We're going to look at who actually built America's lighthouses, when they were built, and why so many of them have structural features that seem completely unnecessary for guiding boats. Because once you start seeing the pattern, you can't unsee it.
2: They were not built for ships. They were built for other uses. There's never been found construction instructions on how to build those lighthouses, nor are there clear dates as to when they were built or why they were built or who built them. But the suspicion is that they were built long before we suspected it, and they were built for multiple functions, among them airships. That's right, airships. The tops of them were ideal for docking an airship. Also, conducting electricity in the Tesla way. Ley lines, ether, they're able to conduct that electricity, capture it, and then send it on to the next lighthouse. Well, where was the next lighthouse? You go a mile, 2 miles into the woods, off the shoreline, away from those lighthouses, you will find another lighthouse. Why is there a lighthouse in the middle of the woods? It is to collect and gather the electricity sent there by the lighthouse on the shoreline. Well, why on the shoreline? A couple reasons. Salt water is the best conductor of electricity. All of those lighthouses are put right on the shore to protect it from the ships to crashing in. No, that's not what it's for. It's to get the salt water conductivity, because below the lighthouses, there are machines, there's copper wire, there's copper conduits, elaborate systems underneath the lighthouses, having nothing to do with flashing lights in the night sky. There's a whole world that happened in our country before 1850 that we just barely know about. And we have two experts that we talked to, Guy Anderson in London and Michelle Gibson here, and they give us tremendous information that you're not going to get anyplace else. And you and I will talk about that more coming up. I'm Walter Sterling. It's 32 past the hour. This is The Other Side of Midnight from the Red Apple Audio Networks, and I want to talk to you at 800-848-9222, 800-848-9222. I'm living with the hangover, with the aftermath of 9/11, and there's a new wave of problems and emotions and difficulty that has taken place in the last few days that I never expected to contend with. I never expected to hear and to feel about. And this Hussein Piker, when I heard this tonight, I'm like, this can't be. It's 2026. I cannot believe that this jerk is saying this. And I never expected to share this or talk about this, but I was so overwhelmed by what an idiot this guy is. I thought, all right, let's listen to it once more, see if he actually said all that, and then you and I can talk about it.
4: Look, in our generation and younger, 9/11 has been memed into oblivion, right? Let's be real. That's like, there's a generational breakdown here where, like, a lot of people, it's almost like the adults, not the adults, but the elderly are trying to make everyone talk about this in the way that they want to. It's obviously not going to happen for, like, the last two decades, pretty much, from Seth MacFarlane and Family Guy to, you know, numerous other cultural moments. People have talked about it. People have talked about it in not so serious ways. So this forcible reverence coming from institutions on its 25th anniversary is it's probably not going to take hold amongst the masses. Like, there are people still burning alive in these towers, and people were already making jokes, but having said that, the cultural attitudes about 9/11 being like 9/11 not being treated with like respect and dignity, I think is has calcified in the collective conscious of Americans. Right? Luca is amazing. Had a good take on this. Says pretending it's only kids is so funny. Family Guy did this joke about how Americans don't know who attacked on 9/11 mostly because of American propaganda obfuscating it like 15 years ago.
5: Oh, so Saddam Hussein did this?
6: No.
5: The Iraqi army?
6: No.
5: Some guys from Iraq?
6: No.
5: That one lady who visited Iraq that one time?
6: No, Peter, Iraq had nothing to do with this. It was a bunch of Saudi Arabians, Lebanese, and Egyptians.
5: So you're saying we need to invade Iran?
4: Yeah. So, in some respects, I think, like, not taking, like, treating 9/11 as this singular moment that is worthy of the utmost reverence and respect is the American tradition.
2: Did you hear that? Did you hear the sound of an imbecile? Did you hear the sound of a moron? Did you hear the sound of an irresponsible public figure? He said that while bodies were burning at 9/11, they were making jokes about it on TV. Well, I was here then. There were no jokes. The reason it continues to be discussed and the reason it continues to be the centerpiece of our country is not generational. It is not a generational issue. It is a human issue. It is an unspeakable human issue. And it comes up every year at this time. And it comes up for many families all year. Every holiday, every Christmas, when Uncle George isn't there and Martha isn't there, it is a perpetual horror. It is a perpetual wound of our hearts and our souls and who we are. Did you hear what he said? How do you feel about what that idiot said? Hussein Piker, 800-848-9222. Hussein Piker, 800-848-9222, because at this time of night, when we're alone in the car, when we're alone in the cab, when we're walking from our car to work across the parking lot, and we get a few nanoseconds of introspection, and we get to feel who we are a country that had 3,000 people murdered for committing the crime of going to work. That was their crime. It was every race, every ethnic group, every religion, every type of American possible was murdered that day. Pentagon, World Trade Center, Shanksville, Pennsylvania. Cross-section of America was represented by these hooligans, terrorists, cowards. There's no wiggle room here. I don't believe that man should ever be allowed to speak again as long as he lives. I don't mean him any harm. But I'm just saying, take away the microphone. We don't need that. We don't need that. And if there's some political or theoretical or philosophical basis for having a discussion about this, fine. Invite in the families of people who were murdered. Gather up the cousins, relatives, aunts, grandchildren, and people who were murdered that day, and let them participate in the conversation. Find out what happened to their families on September 11th. Find out what happened to their sense of safety on September 11th. Find out what happens when they sit there with Uncle George, who was at the pile, while Uncle George is getting chemo, while Aunt Susan has had an oxygen tank with her for the past 25 years. Have those conversations with first responders, any first responder, Port Authority, ambulance, New York City Police, Fire Department, whichever first responder group you want. You don't need 20, just one. Get one of them into your little coffee clutch circle and say, well, you know, there was a point of view. There was another point of view. And you look at that woman who for 25 years has had an oxygen tank next to her and has not been able to work for 25 years and is completely dependent on government subsidies, friends and family, medical insurance that ran out 20 years ago. You talk to her about what happened. And so there was another point of view. Well, there was another point of view. There was a there was a reason that it was a lesson, a lessons that Americans needed to learn. What was the lesson exactly? That when we visited those countries as vacationers, as tourists, that we should have spent less money? That when we visited an Arab country, when we worked with a Muslim at work, and we tried to learn about their culture, their language, their points of view, honestly, sincerely, visiting their country in school, in college, when we did all of those very positive things for all these other cultures, was that an appropriate reward? Airplanes flown into our buildings while people were going to work. That was the appropriate thanks. When we enculturated in such a way that women who were and are oppressed in Arab Muslim countries to a degree that you and I cannot imagine, could not even begin to tolerate, wouldn't even consider. My gosh, when our big issue with women is, do I call you Miss, Mrs., or Ms.? That's our big issue. Their big issue is, can women have a driver's license? That's still their big issue in most Muslim countries. Can women be allowed to go outside in a car and drive themselves? Or should a man be necessary for a woman to go outside? No, you see, that still takes place in most Muslim countries. Well, they have a point of view. No, they have no point of view. Sorry, they have no point of view. Let's review the rights of women in any other country, any Muslim country, any Arab country. Let's review their rights, compare them with the rights of, oh, say, America, Canada, Israel. And then let me know if there's some argument on the other side. There was some argument on the other side that would justify getting in jets, flying it into where we work, destroying our buildings and killing 3,000 people. It really is hard to imagine that this Piker guy is allowed to continue. It really is. For him to mock the murder of Patrick Brown, New York City Fire Department captain, the most decorated captain, the most decorated fireman in the city of New York. Just think about that. The city of New York Fire Department, world-renowned, notoriously the best fire department. Fire departments from all over the world send their guys here, their women here, to be trained in the New York City Fire Department because it is the best fire department in the world. And there was Patrick Brown, the most decorated fireman in the city of New York, the guy. At his fire station, at his hook and ladder, other firemen from around the city did whatever they had to do to get on the waiting list to work for him. They wanted Patrick Brown to be their supervisor. That's who they wanted. That's who they wanted. And he was murdered that day. His thanks for being a great fireman is, yeah, he was murdered that day. How? Running up the steps of the World Trade Center number 2 to rescue women. That's how he was murdered. I knew Patrick Brown. I talked to him every day. Every time I got off the phone with Patrick Brown, I thought, I will never be that good. He was the kind of man that other men wanted to be and never could be. And then there was Jim Paul. Jim Paul, a senior vice president at Car Futures. Jim Paul was one of the first to start screaming about Enron. They were running money for Enron, legitimately. And Jim Paul said, there's something wrong. This doesn't make sense. I think this is a big mistake. We need to pull out of this. And he kept going to his manager. He kept going to the CEO of Car Futures saying, we have no business being in Enron. This is not a good idea. And it would make him crazy. And he'd call me up at the end of the day and he'd say, Walter, I don't know what we're going to do. They keep investing in Enron. They keep looking at it. And I keep telling them there's something wrong with Enron. Honest man wrote a book called What I Learned Losing $1 Million. He was 28. He lost $1 million as a member of the Chicago Mercantile Exchange. And he was murdered on September 11th by people who suspect there might have been another point of view. Another side to this conversation, Jim Paul. He was murdered, how? Trying to save women from the building. Trying to save women from the building. I want to hear that to Hussein Piker again. Let's hear that Hussein Piker again, because every time I've heard it, I'm like, really? That can't be true. Listen to it, and then call me at 800-848-9222.
4: Look, in our generation and younger, 9/11 has been memed into oblivion, right? Let's be real. That's like, this is a, there's a generational breakdown here where like a lot of people, it's almost like the adults, not the adults, but the elderly are trying to make everyone talk about this in the way that they want to. It's obviously not going to happen for like the last two decades, pretty much, from Seth MacFarlane and Family Guy to, you know, numerous other cultural moments. People have talked about it. People have talked about it in not so serious ways. So this this forcible reverence coming from institutions on its 25th anniversary is it's probably not going to take hold amongst the masses. Like, there are people still burning alive in these towers, and people were already making jokes. But having said that, the cultural attitudes about 9/11 being like 9/11 not being treated with like respect and dignity, I think is calcified in the collective conscious of Americans. Right? Luca is amazing. Had a good take on this. Said pretending it's only kids is so funny. Family Guy did this joke about how Americans don't know who attacked on 9/11, mostly because of American propaganda obfuscating it like 15 years ago.
5: Oh, so Saddam Hussein did this?
6: No.
5: The Iraqi army?
6: No.
5: Some guys from Iraq?
6: No.
5: That one lady who visited Iraq that one time?
6: No, Peter, Iraq had nothing to do with this. It was a bunch of Saudi Arabians, Lebanese, and Egyptians.
5: So you're saying we need to invade Iran?
4: Yeah. So in some respects, I think like treating 9/11 as this singular moment that is worthy of the utmost reverence and respect is the American tradition.
2: It's unbelievable. I can't imagine the arrogance that it takes to dismiss an entire generation's feelings and fears. But he's also dismissing his own generation's feelings and fears because his own generation has children. The challenge of September 11th and children is profound and rarely discussed. How do you tell an 11-year-old that that happened? How do you tell them it in a way that keeps them feeling safe and not vulnerable? There have been terrible things happen around the world, terrible things. But we're able to contextualize it for our children because it's over there. It's in China, Ukraine, Soviet Union, over there. Who knows where those places are? If you're 8, 10, 12, 13, 14, who knows? But this happened down the street, either literally or figuratively. This happened down the street. My babies could walk there to the World Trade Center. And have since they've gotten older. But it was a big challenge for their mother and me to, like, how do we tell them? How do we tell them in a way that they don't feel it's going to happen again tomorrow? How do we tell them? Because the first instinct of a parent is to say, it can't happen again. Don't worry about it. It's not going to happen. When inside I'm like, it could easily happen. It could certainly happen. And when I saw our miserable defenses, now I've been assured by you that the air patrol, the air defense system, has been dramatically improved. I assume it'd be dramatically improved because there was none. There was nothing. They were out there doing war games. They couldn't get back. They didn't have missiles. Yeah, just fly the jets into those jets. That is actually what they were ready to do. That's how desperate they were to stop this. But it didn't stop it. It goes on and on. It doesn't stop with the last generation. It's not a generational thing. It is an American horror show. How do you feel? 800-848-9222. I'm Walter Sterling. Let's you and I talk at 800-848-9222. I wasn't going to talk about September 11th until this Hussein Piker made these stupid comments today, mocked your fears that were kicked up by 9/11. He mocked the people who were, in fact, under the pile, burning to death. Nobody was on TV making fun of them. Nobody was on TV. He says, well, you know, and people were on TV making fun of it while people were in the pile burning. No, nobody did that. That wasn't going on. It was a horror for days and weeks because we were choking to death on that crappy air, which we were told was safe. We were choking to death on that crappy air, which we were told was not dangerous, was not full of cancer. No, it was not a problem. Don't worry about it. That's what we were told. And pay attention to what's right in front of you. We could see that the air was disgusting. It smelled awful. It smelled of death. Why did it smell of death? Because it was. It was filled with the death of our neighbors. These are not things to belittle. These are not things to minimize. These are not things to say will go away in light of history. They have not gone away. This is the only event in my lifetime that does not dissipate in its power. It does not grow less powerful over time. It is as powerful as the day it happened or more so. How about you? 800-848-9222. It's a live radio show with Walter Sterling. It's called The Other Side of Midnight, and it's from the Red Apple Audio Networks.
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8: People ask me all the time, Suzanne, when do I know when is the best time to buy a property? 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Why? It's the best country in the world. Never bet against the United States. 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
7: 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This is Moving America. Here's Jake Novak.
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2: Hussan Piker said the stupidest things possible about the horror show on September 11th. 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I wish him no physical ill will. 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
15: Yes, thank you, Walter, and I come from a fire department family. Thank you for doing this, really. To say that people are laughing the same day and making memes at this guy, I don't know what to call him. I mean, I know what you can say on the radio.
2: Yeah, he's scum of the earth. This is scum of the earth.
15: Isn't there I hear Article 50 Trump can sign to deport people, you know, that aren't particularly patriots. But it's just... Yeah, I missed my chance to be a fireman because a lady lawyer sued the city, and the lawsuit went on for 8 years that women should be firemen, and they are now, but went into going into medicine. But, you know, I was very solemn 9/11 Eve, 9/11 the day after. It's just not wearing off, it isn't, you know. It's and John Katzmatidis had that big gala at Christiani, and he said today that he's going to have it every year. He is. I'll tell you.
2: I hope you could.
15: Special, patriot.
2: I hope you come next year. I hope you come next year. It was a spectacular.
15: I missed it by that much. I couldn't get a ticket. I was gonna do the thing where I kind of walked through the kitchen back door in my tuxedo.
2: And you would have been respected. Before you go anywhere, please take a moment to tell me about your fire department family. Tell me about the fire department connection with your family.
15: Well, my dad, after getting home from surviving World War II in the Army Air Corps, he got into the sanitation department, and his best friend, Dennis McQueenie from Woodside from high school, also World War II, he said, "Barney, you have to get on this job. It's the greatest job in the world." That's what it's called. It's called the job. You know, the police department has a different name for their people. And he would come home, I remember, say, "Hey, Mom, how are you?" And I'd hug. He'd smell like, I know what a house fire smells like from what my dad, you know, would smell like. And to make ends meet, he had another job, caretaker of this big estate in Roslyn, mowing 5 acres with a snapper lawnmower. We were raking leaves and carrying them in the woods. When I wasn't working with him, I would ask Mom, when's Dad coming home? Daddy going to be home? I don't know. He didn't call. And fireman, I took the written, and from what my father did, he was a chauffeur, drove the truck, and also worked the pumper. You have to know physics. I've seen the books that he had. I mean, people think, oh, they're firemen. My father never told people that he was a fireman, Walter, because he said, oh, you wear suspenders, you play checkers, and you drink beer all day. And from the physical he took, that it was an 8-foot wall jump. You had to jump up, grab an 8-foot wall at the top, and get over it, and went to 6. Now I think it's a knee wall at 4. They reduced everything. 125-pound dummy carry on your shoulder, a quarter mile. You know, basically athletes. These guys are bulls, the older guys they call old buffaloes, chopping holes in roofs with an axe. My friend Eddie Humberg had a story about his dad. He went out the window as no lad. He went out the window, stuck the axe into the side of a building, and stuck it, pulled himself up, and got on the top. And it's called venting the roof. And you're cutting through beams with this axe to let the smoke and the gases out of the roof. And, you know, people, you know, think they're great if they chop some wood in the backyard. And these guys just give it their all. And I think I got my adrenaline junkiness from my dad, because I went in on 9/11 in my scrubs and lab coat and got through police blockades, and they opened up the expressway for me just to get in there.
2: Got it.
15: You know, no big hero. I handed out water and...
2: But you were there. You were there, and you knew...
15: I was compelled, Walter.
2: Yeah.
15: I was compelled. I think it's my DNA.
2: Thank
15: you. You know firemen, you say, and I really respect the fact that, you know, how you weren't going to talk about this, but...
2: This has to be talked about, because this is different between us and giraffes. Thank you very much for the call. 800-848-9222. Ann, Bergen County, welcome to the other side of midnight, Ann.
16: Yes, thank you for speaking about this as well this evening, Walter. I'm horrified at how people, this man, speaks about a lot of things. Those of us, first of all, it's not just the older generation. My kids were younger in their early 20s when it happened. They still remember the horror of it. So it's not just the older generation.
2: Well, I know that. This idiot Hussein doesn't seem to know that. This idiot Hussein going around saying that, you know, this was generational, people who are older, this is what they worry about, younger people. Are you kidding me? My 20-year-old and my 24-year-old, they went down to the World Trade Center this year. They looked for the names of Daddy's friends who were murdered. They took pictures of them. They took pictures next to their names, and they said, "Dad, you have to go down." And because of my wacky work schedule, I will go down this weekend. But of course I will go down, and I go down every year. Respect. These people were murdered. They did not pass away. They did not go away. They did not pass. No, they were murdered. And that is why I cannot believe that that pile was not cordoned off with police tape, and every piece of metal, every ounce of dust wasn't analyzed, studied. Why were those diagonal cuts in the beams? Who made those diagonal cuts in the beams? Was there thermite in that dust? Thousands of people who were there were told, walk north. Okay, so they started walking north. And what happened then? Well, they were covered with a sticky, nasty, awful gray dust, a disgusting gray, rust-colored dust. What was the rust-colored part? That was blood. That was blood in the air. I'm Walter Sterling. This is The Other Side of Midnight. From
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17: I'm Gloria Chapa. The Supreme Court has blocked President Trump's executive order on administration postal service rules for mail-in ballots. It leaves in place a lower court decision that blocked the U.S. Postal Service from enforcing new regulations. Law professor and former federal prosecutor Lori Levinson.
18: We have the lower court who said that, frankly, it is not the business of the federal government to interfere with mail-in voting. That underlying issue can still be debated, but this order shows that it's too late for the Trump administration to try to put into place the type of restrictions that they want under their executive order.
17: Mail ballots have already gone out to voters in some states, and election officials at the state and local levels warned that it would be difficult for them to make the changes to comply with the new policies in time for the upcoming elections. A coalition of blue states and cities, including Chicago and New York, have filed a pair of lawsuits against the Trump administration in order to block a new rule that would make it harder for immigrants to get green cards if they rely on public benefits. New York Mayor Zoran Mamdani was critical of the policy.
19: Here in New York City, however, cruelty is not how we seek to govern. Immigrants are New Yorkers. And like I said once before, to get to any of us, you will have to get through all of us.
17: The new policy would also make it harder for immigrants who request public assistance benefits to even enter the country. In Washington, the Board of Trustees at the Kennedy Center meets today to iron out its finances. The one looming question appears to be adding President Trump's name or file for bankruptcy.
20: Trustee Paolo Zampoli says he has no problem putting President Trump's name back on the Kennedy Center, especially as the 11th hour draws near.
21: We should have his name there because if not the center, we wouldn't get the money that the president gets.
20: Other trustees say restoring Trump's name may be the only way to avert a looming fiscal crisis. The center is reportedly on the verge of not meeting payroll or paying its maintenance costs. Zampoli thinks Trump is key to a steady stream of backers, converting the center into a daily destination.
21: I don't know anybody that wakes up in the morning and say, let's go to the Kennedy Center for a coffee, let's spend the day at the Kennedy Center.
20: But will other trustees agree? Spencer Rain, Worldwide News Network.
17: In Southern California, evacuation orders have been lifted after a brush fire in La Habra Heights spread to almost 24 acres. Fire Captain Aaron Caton with the Los Angeles County Fire Department says it's about 41% contained.
22: Our first priority is always to preserve life. That we did. We did property. Really, very unfortunately, again, those four houses lost, but all the other houses around were complete saves. And now it's going to go on to the mitigation phase and assuring this fire doesn't return to pose a threat.
17: Investigators are trying to point a cause. This is the Worldwide News Network.
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23: This is your travel report celebrating 250 years of America. Freedom 250. Back in 1872, Yellowstone became the country's first national park. Congress basically looked the geyser and said, yeah, we're keeping that. Today, Old Faithful still erupts right on schedule. Wander past the bubbling springs painted gold and blue, then refuel on a bison burger in Jackson Hole. Miami didn't even exist until 1896. Yet it arrived so fast and loud and has main character energy. Crystal clear beaches meet pastel colorful art deco buildings on Ocean Drive, while Spanish and Cuban influence flavor everything from the music to the local dishes. Order a Cuban coffee so strong it legally counts as a meal. Visiting during Art Basel is a special treat. This vacation, discover America. I'm Yana Derulis for the Worldwide News Network.
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1: Nevada Secretary of State says the Trump administration is trying to intimidate local elections officials, and he will not have it. Cisco Aguilar said federal requests for voter roll information are an effort to suppress voting before the midterm election. Election day is November 3rd. The head of the Las Vegas Convention and Visitors Authority says a 20% increase in airfares to Las Vegas is discouraging leisure travel, which means a drop in visitation. LBCBA President and CEO Steve Hill told Nevada's Economic Forum while domestic airfares are up an average of 12% nationally in the first quarter of this year, fares jumped up by more than 20% on flights into and out of Harry Reid International Airport. Hill said the end result is flat visitation numbers after the first 7 months of 2026, with the visitor numbers actually down three of those 7 months.
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3: Yes, we get you there.
6: UNLV football didn't look like the strong road team they've been over the last two seasons when they got clobbered at North Texas on Saturday. Final score 44-6. The Rebels get a week off before they play their third straight away from Allegiant Stadium at Akron on September 26th. There may not be a lot of wins for the Las Vegas Raiders this season, but they got one they should have had yesterday at Allegiant Stadium. The Silver and Black were field goal favorites against Miami and got much more than that in a 27-13 win over the Dolphins. Running back Ashton Jeanty found the end zone twice while rushing for 102 yards. Kirk Cousins became just the 15th quarterback in NFL history to throw for 300 career touchdowns. The Raiders take their perfect record to Los Angeles on Sunday to go up against the Chargers, who are 7-point favorites. The Aviators completed a 6-game sweep of the Sacramento Rivercats at Las Vegas Ballpark.
0: The Vegas Sports Report, brought to you by
3: UNLV. 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

0: for sure. And that was on Friday, on the 11th, September 11th. This woman was flying, and she disrobed and took care of herself real well, supposedly.
1: And what did they do with her? Did they arrest her when the plane landed?
0: Yeah, they took...
1: Or did they let her finish?
0: I guess she finished on board, and then she had removed all her clothing and behaved indecently in view of other passengers, according to the aircraft communications. And I guess once they reported they needed help on the ground by the time they landed, then the officers at the gate took her and put her into custody. And I don't think she's going to be able to fly in the future. She's going to be on the bad girl list.
1: Now, Dr. Salvin, you've flown a lot. What's the strangest thing that ever happened to you on a flight?
0: Oh, good question.
1: I'm a professional talk show host. I ask good questions. That's what I do. That's my whole persona.
0: The strangest thing was the plane crashed.
1: Yes, that was pretty bad. How about something entertaining that happened?
0: Entertaining? I have actually seen people fight, literally fight, like a husband and wife literally clobber each other. I have flown economy, I have flown business, and I have flown first class. And sometimes, to be honest with you, some of the business class people aren't as classy as you would think, that they get obnoxious or they talk, especially when you want to sleep, if it's an overnight or a late night. They can be very obnoxious. I actually think sometimes they're the more expensive seats, people sometimes feel more entitled. And I get resentful because if I'm going to spend money that I've worked real hard to spoil myself on a trip, a long-term trip, especially going overseas, I don't want to be spoiled or interrupted or offended. But I think people can be rude. I have seen people literally, like a husband and wife, not just the children crying. That I understand with the air pressure in their ears or things like that. I forgive the children, unless the parent is letting them get crazy out of control. But I have actually seen people fight. And that, to me,
1: that's so cool.
0: Weird. Just why would you fight? I mean, just keep it cool. And yeah, you're on the plane, but you got to calm it down. I've never seen anybody get busted by a cop or like the feds come on board later. No, that I have not seen. But I've seen the stewardesses and air, the staff having to calm people down literally because of a fight.
1: Dr. Linda Salvin joining us for The Other Side of Midnight. Dr. Salvin, an entertaining character. She claims to have a variety of PhDs, none of them proven, from colleges we've never heard of. But it's all right because it's radio, and we deal in radio facts.
0: Thanks, Walter.
1: You're welcome. Now, what's your website?
0: LindaSalvin.com. LindaSalvin.com. And I am a member of the United Nations. I'm an ambassador.
1: Oh, yeah. Let's talk about that. UN Week is coming up.
0: Yeah, but I'm not part of that end. I'm part of the WEHR, which is all about the water in Africa. So I think I've been invited to go back and speak in the fall, but I'm not. I will tell you off the air what I'm doing at the end of this month, and we may be able to discuss it on the air. Where I'm going to Washington D.C. actually, and then
1: Don't talk about it.
0: No,
1: you want to talk about it off the air, then don't talk about it on the air. Instead.
0: Okay. Yeah, it's just kind of like a tease.
1: Yeah, I don't care.
0: But as far as the UN, I'm not going to participate in the fall, but I'm supposed to go back in March, and I will be speaking again in March.
1: Yeah, well, thanks for clearing that up. Now, listen, Dr. Linda, tell us what it is that you're part of with the UN. Explain to us what that is.
0: I'm part of the Water Safety Committee with that has to do with Africa and the Pan-Asian area to help bring in navigation, clean water. There's 2.2 million people in Africa that have no fresh water, no running water, no clean water. And it's a committee that's trying to bring the world together, raising money to bring in the facilities to bring running water to the communities that don't have it, so that students, babies who are born with and get sick with dysentery, cholera, they die if they're dehydrated, of course. And it's not just the people that don't have clean water to bathe, cook, wash clothes. We're so spoiled. You go to a restaurant, you're thirsty, you have a bottle of water. These people don't have clean water. So it's an advocacy committee of people from all over the world to help this area in Africa, the whole continent, and certain smaller countries in Asia to get clean water pumped in and irrigated so that they can be healthy overall. By 2030, that's the goal, but I have a feeling it'll stretch out to about 2032. They're not going to make it. I just don't see it happening
1: well,
0: in the next
1: how,
0: 3 years.
1: If people don't have clean, fresh water, how are any of them alive?
0: Because they have to walk to the wells and go out to the lakes or to where the streams are and bring back water. Then they purify the water by cooking the water, boiling the water, rather, so that they have water. So they just don't have running water. They have water available, but not at their disposal like us. They don't have flush toilets. They don't have faucets. They don't have bathtubs. They don't have running water. So it's about irrigation. It's about getting the engineering, it's about the community, it's about bringing it all together so that they have, like what we have with plumbing, they don't have that.
1: Yeah, but so they don't have, like, those cushiony toilet seats? They don't have the faucets?
0: Thing, and it doesn't get heated up? Nope, they don't have the totos.
1: What about a bidet? Don't they have bidets? They're European.
0: No, they're Africans.
1: Africans have bidets? Are you making a racist comment that Africans don't have bidets? Do you view them as inferior, not knowing how to work a bidet? I certainly don't know how to work a bidet.
0: I
1: destroyed
0: know how to
1: a
0: work
1: suit
0: a bidet. I had a house about 9 years ago. I sold my house, and the house I bought had a bidet, and I never once used it. It was there. It came with the house, but I never used it. I've seen it, but no, I've never used a bidet. I don't think that this particular part of Africa has a bidet. I don't even think they have bathrooms, Walter. But the truth is, no, it's about getting clean water, because it's hard to imagine a community or a country that doesn't have fresh water. And we have certain places here in the United States that don't have clean, fresh water all the time. It's not as purified as you would think. Or
1: yeah, Kentucky.
0: Safe. Kentucky, certain parts of Michigan.
1: You know, Kentucky doesn't have, it's, I still don't understand how any of them are alive if they don't have running water at any given time. I find that challenging. Maybe they should be admired for their strength.
0: Or it could be their diet. I don't know how they
1: I don't know. Now, Linda, listen, I got to tell you something. I don't know how you're going to be able to handle this as a California. Just listen carefully to what I'm about to say. You ready? Your car can be a spy. Here's a true story. A guy's car insurance jumped over 20%. No accidents, no tickets. He started to dig around to find out who reported him. It was his own car. Every heartbreak, every fast merge, every late night taco run, his automaker logged it, sold it to a data broker, and the broker sold it to his insurance company. His own insurance company was stitched on by his own car. He requested his file. Hundreds of pages in his file. 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
3: 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Fans called it, quote, unjustifiably expensive, like a $400 tracksuit, and the most divisive, a pine box to hold vinyl albums, one person writing, like, how much money do you need, Ms. Billionaire?
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0: And you at 800-848-9222. David, New Rochelle, welcome to the other side of midnight. 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
1: Hey, Walter. So the day of 9/11, I was a school teacher in Mount Vernon. So I happened to be in the library, and the TV was on, and I saw what was going on. The first thing I said was, I reached out to the custodians, and I told them they should get up on the roof and just keep an eye out just in case something is going on. Maybe a plane is heading towards us, you know, and we were all in shock, you know. And anyway, later on, I went home and, in Larchmont, and I saw people getting off the train, all disheveled and shock, you know, and I was down at the shore and I saw the buildings, the plume of the smoke. And 2 weeks later, I actually drove my car down and rode my bike down to the Brooklyn Bridge to see for myself a little bit, to just absorb it all. And I saw the National Guard and with their machine guns and rifles, you know, on posts. And you could see they were in shock, and it was a deja vu kind of horrific kind of setting. And the other thing that happened, I was a baseball coach, and one of my kids' dads was killed in the World Trade Center. So, it had a lot of impact on me.
0: It had a lot of impact on you because every part of your life that you touched that day, that week, that year, you realized that something was changed because of what happened at 9/11. This was not buildings falling into the ground, OG. This was buildings falling into the ground and sucking parts of your life with it. The building fell down and sucked your relationships, your friendships. It sucked parts of who you were into the ground, who I was into that ground forever.
1: I did see the young man, the little boy who was one of my baseball players. I did see him shortly after, and he was a changed kid. And I saw him again later on. He had put on weight. He got into a little bit of trouble. I mean, it was just the impact on what happened. And I hope he recovered and he's okay now. But it was a situation that there's no words to describe the horror of it. And should never be. And I'm so happy you spoke tonight, because it's just like the Holocaust. Never again. People should talk about this. It should be taught in school. Not just taught, but have kids understand and ask questions and be told just facts, not opinions, and just let them internalize it and also realize how strong a country you are and how proud our people are that we were able to recover and move on. But it should never be forgotten.
0: No, it can't be by you and me, David, and I thank you very much for calling 800-848-9222. And I don't mean this in a lascivious way at all, even though I mean most things in a lascivious way. I don't mean this in a lascivious way. Very much deciding how to explain to a child about 9/11 is a lot like trying to explain to a child about sex. How old is the kid? How old should the kid be? Each child is going to deal with the information very differently, and it's always a exploding piece of information. September 11th, sex, facts of life, very different for each child. Not easy decision to know when to explain it, how to explain it, but, and this is another similarity, it must be explained. At some point as a parent, you must explain September 11th to them. At some point as a parent, you must explain sex to them. And both are life-changing stories. They're both remarkable stories. And I said to my kids' elementary school teachers, I said, how are you going to explain September 11th? And I found out that the City of New York Public Schools had a plan. They pretty much knew what age was okay, what they were going to say, and then they told us what we needed to say. And it was a horrible team effort. Whatever it was, it made it all right for our children to explore it. They could explore it in their own way. You and I are in the Red Apple Audio Networks. This is The Other Side of Midnight. I have a phone number, 800-848-9222. 800-848-9222. You and I can talk at any time. It's a live radio show. Think about newspapers. There's nothing sadder than when a newspaper wants your opinion, even if it's online, and they want your opinion. And then 4 or 5 years from now, you'll see the results of that survey. Remember that in magazines, they'd ask for your opinion. They do a survey. 3 issues later, we see the results. The magic of radio is that you and I get to talk about urgent items, urgent information, emotionally charged information, and we get to talk about it right now, right this second. 800-848-9222. There's nothing sadder than watching television take live phone calls. Think about that. Host is on live television. All right, let's take some viewer calls. All right, then the host is in trouble. The call comes in. What do? They stare at the ceiling. In most television studios, the speaker's in the ceiling. Now you have a television host taking a phone call, staring at the ceiling. It is not exactly intimate the way you and I get to share information. Websites, there are no live phone calls. Terrible. This is what we do. There's a big, do you know about this? There's a lobby in Congress. I don't know who it is. There's a lobby in Congress that would like to allow automobile companies to take AM out of the cars. They'd like to be able to eliminate the AM band out of automobiles. Like, what? Is it a weight problem? Is it that the AM stations take up too much space or poundage? No. One of the things that I've learned in my old age is that there's nothing more competitive than space on a dashboard in a car. The industries that fight for space on a dashboard, everything from cup holder companies to coolant companies, they want to be able to keep your sodas cold in the dashboard. They want to keep your hot chocolate hot. Well, that all takes up space. It all takes up space. They look for ways to get more space. One of the things that satellite radio did, which was not good, was it taught automobile manufacturers that that space is valuable, and they would pay for the space. XM Radio, the reason they got into automobiles so fast, into General Motors cars so fast, is they spent a fortune to get the radios installed into General Motors cars. That's why they had to go bankrupt and get merged with Sirius, because it practically put them out of business. Sirius, who I was consulting at the time, full disclosure, did not do that. What Sirius did was it made equity deals. It gave stock to the auto manufacturers, but not cash. With XM, they paid General Motors a certain amount of money for each install, and it was a lot of money. It was like $125 per install. Now, you get into millions and you're a startup company. The downside, the big downside is that General Motors went, oh, wait a minute, this is really valuable real estate, really valuable. So part of the equation is that the auto manufacturers would like radio, I guess, stations or radio manufacturers to pay for having the AM band in the car. I think that's what it is. Nevertheless, the right congressmen, the proper legislators, are fighting against that. And it's this week, this month, that the campaign is on in Congress to make sure that AM radio is always available in the car. You could do a lot worse than to let your congressman and senator know you would like the AM band to always be available in the car. A lot of the broadcasters are doing the point of view that we're really good in an emergency. FEMA, fires, floods, AM radio, very valuable. 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They go out 2-3 miles. 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My voice is heard in 48 states right now and Alaska if the ionosphere is cooperating. And we've paid a lot of money to get the ionosphere to cooperate, and that's why I have priests on the show. They're praying for the ionosphere to cooperate. It's a big system. It's very systematic. AM radio stations deliver the information needed in times of crisis. That's one reason. to keep AM radios in the car. But the other reason, the better reason, is how are we getting along? You and I, how are we getting along? Good enough, like any marriage. Some days pretty good, some days average. But basically, we spend time with each other. Well, there are creeps that would like to yank our relationship out from under us. They would like to take our relationship out of the car, throw it on the rocks, throw it into the ocean, destroy it. It would upset Joaquin. I know that. Joaquin, welcome to the other side of midnight. Hi.
2: Good morning, Walter. I know last night you couldn't believe I wore spurs on my cowboy boots.
0: Yeah, I don't believe that. Did you send me a picture? Send me a picture right now.
2: I will try to do that. I usually have a Smith & Wesson boot knife inside my cowboy boot. But
0: do you have a license? Do you have a license for that?
2: Well, don't need one in Pennsylvania.
0: For what? Stop. You don't need a license for a Smith & Wesson what?
2: No, a boot knife. I'm sorry. I have a concealed carry permit. No, I got profiled a few times because of my stature. And one day I was at Walmart and I was actually wearing a shoulder holster with a 1911 and I had my shirt open. And yeah, I heard the announcement on the speaker. They wanted security to watch somebody. And I'm pretty sure it was me that they were talking about.
0: I bet it was. But yeah.
2: But yeah, no, around my daughter.
0: You have a daughter?
2: My daughter.
0: You have a daughter?
2: I have four children. Yeah, I have two daughters.
0: Oh, my God.
2: Two sons.
0: Oh, my God.
2: Nine grandchildren.
0: Are they in juvie?
2: No, they're not. No, they're actually very successful.
0: How they rebelled against you.
2: I guess so. Well, I went to my daughter's graduation, and I was standing on line. Of course, they're checking everybody that's going in with the metal detectors. And some guy comes walking, security guy comes walking all the way back out to me and goes, "Excuse me, sir." He goes, "I just want to let you know that there's no guns or knives allowed inside this area. And I was like, and I totally forgot because I always carried a pocket knife. I was like, I had to go back to my Jeep and get rid of my pocket knife.
0: But doesn't Walmart sell guns and knives?
2: Not me. Well, they sell knives. I used to buy my ammo at Walmart, but then for some reason they stopped selling it. They used to have great prices on it.
0: You know, you're right. They used to sell guns, and I think Walmart made a decision about 8 years ago to stop selling guns. I think they made that decision.
2: You nailed it right on the head. It's around that time.
0: Right.
2: Because I used to be able to go in there and buy 9mm for like $10 a box, 45 ACP, you know, and then they stopped selling it, and they had great prices on it.
0: There was a drugstore around Washington, D.C. called Osco Drugs, OSCO. And I went there with a radio station to pitch them to buy advertising time on the Howard Stern show. And right. I kind of knew how that was going to go because it was a family-owned business, Mr. and Mrs. Osco. But I also knew that Osco Drugs sold vibrators, which were packaged as tools of relaxation for muscle tension in your neck. But they were vibrators. And right. I went into the Osco before our pitch and bought a couple and had it in my briefcase, and I knew what was going to happen in the pitch. They were going to tell us about the content of the Howard Stern show, and it was going to be so inappropriate. We couldn't put our Osco drug products advertising messages in the Howard Stern show. Ooh. And they started that. We pitched giant ratings, but gee, we're a little concerned about the content of the Howard Stern show. And I said, "Really, you worried about that?" "Yes, we don't want our products to be associated with that." I said, "Well, how come you sell these?" And I took out the vibrators, about four of them. I put them on the table, and I said, "You sell these. I bought these at an Osco. What are these for? What exactly are these for?" And they didn't really have a good answer. Now, I'd like to tell you the end of the story, Joaquin, that we got the buy, you know, that we actually got the buy, but actually we pretty much just got thrown out of the building. But I thank you very much for the call, Joaquin. I hope you enjoy this magic time that you get on the radio at 800-848-9222. My favorite one like that, though, is I had to go do a pitch for Verizon. Now, at the time, there was a thing that you youngsters don't know about called Yellow Pages. And there was no bigger profit machine than Verizon Yellow Pages. You can't imagine how much money those people were making, because to buy like a little tiny ad in the Yellow Pages was insanely expensive, incredibly expensive. And it was a once-a-year buy. The Yellow Pages would come out once a year. There was the directory of businesses near you. Big, thick book left on your back steps. Kind of an exciting day. I know that Matt and his mother really couldn't get over the day that the Yellow Pages showed up. There was a whole afternoon where they spent looking up where the grocery store had moved. Well, I knew that this was going to be an issue with the Howard Stern show and Verizon. We go into this ad agency. There's the media buyer for all of California for Verizon Yellow Pages. And sure enough, well, we're a little concerned about the placement of our messages on the content of the Howard Stern show. And I had a Yellow Pages with me, and I flipped it open to the escort ads. There are the escort ads in the Yellow Pages. And I said, I promise you that your message will never be near any advertising for these businesses. Because, of course, on the radio, you don't take escort ads. The FCC would have thoughts. They would have opinions. The Other Side of Midnight with Walter Sterling and you at 800-848-9222, 800-848-9222. One of the biggest obstacles that you and I have to deal with at this time of year is getting our kids back into gear for going to school. I'm going to take a sip of water now because I'm a professional host. Where's the soda? Oh, yeah, right. Well, the kids are back in school, and they're making adjustments to their new teacher, their new schedule, the gym phys ed class that they hate, dodgeball hate. It was worse when you were in school, because when you were in school, they used to do really dumb things like you had to go swimming. I never understood the logic of, okay, we get to school, and we start school at 9, and then we have history, and then we swim. And then we have math. What a screwy system. What a screwed up idea to put swimming in the middle of the day. If you were in a school that had a swimming pool, you had to go swimming. In my high school, public high school, I could not graduate unless I could dive in the pool and swim across the pool. It was part of the requirement. It was part of the curriculum. Now, I want you to think about wacky stuff you had to do in school, wacky curriculum items that you or your kids have to deal with today. And I'd like to hear about this to see if there was anything wackier than having to go swimming at 10 in the morning, 1 in the afternoon. You got sweaty, you got wet, you had to dry off, you had to shower, you stank like chlorine, and then you did math. What? How stupid was this? This was so stupid. 800-848-9222. That's my phone number. You go on live. It's good. Other talk show hosts, when they talk about school and the curriculum, this is what they cover. They say, these government-run schools, ruff, ruff, ruff. The government-run schools, ruff, ruff, ruff. But they offer no solutions. They offer no plan B. Or they say, these liberal-run schools, ruff. They're indoctrinating them to be liberals. Ruff, ruff, ruff, ruff, ruff. Down, down, boy. What's the point of that? Why would you? What kind of radio is that? That's crap. That's easy. That's easy. Instead, let me suggest a couple things that I wish schools would do specifically that would be so much better. Specific ideas, not, no, don't be liberal. Ruff, ruff, ruff, ruff. Stupid. Just stupid. Pathetic. Really sad. Here are the things. Number one, school starts too early. Absolutely makes no sense. It started that early in the 1900s because you had to get to the factory or work the farm. You wanted the kid out of the house so you could farm. That's why school started at 7 in the morning, so that our agricultural society in 1880, which it predominantly was, could accommodate the parents who had to farm, and the kids would be out of the house and they didn't have to work. That's why. There's no reason. There's nothing sacred about getting to school at 7 in the morning. It's stupid. School should start much later. Also, we know biologically, teenagers really do need more sleep. The best thing that could possibly happen to a 16-year-old is to go to school at 10, or, are you ready? Can you believe this? Or 11. Oh, my gosh. They would do better. they would be more rested, they'd be happier. That's number one, flexible school hours. Number two, let's change the bells. That horrible sound, that school starts with, a nasty prison-type sound. I know, on your phone, there are dozens of different ringtones, right? Well, there could be dozens of different ringtones at the schools. I got more ideas in seconds. How would you improve the schools? Positive thinking. Let's do positive thinking at 2 in the morning with Walter Sterling at 800-848-9222. My God, it's Pete from Staten Island near Frank Morano. Hello, Pete.
3: Hey, Walter.
0: Hey.
3: When I was working at NBC, you know, we had back pain.
0: Oh, my God.
3: I used to take Doane's pills. It was for women's menstrual.
0: Yeah.
3: But what a painkiller, and it was not addictive.
0: Yeah. Now, why are we?
3: I had a drug habit back.
0: Right.
3: In the day.
0: Why are we sharing this exactly? Why exactly are we sharing this?
3: I'm sharing it. You said about pain and people with back.
0: Yes. Yeah.
3: Akeem was saying.
0: Yeah, I said that about 8 years ago. 800-848-9222. 800-848-9222. Here's some of the other things that I would do. See if these make sense to you. Ready? No more dodgeball. There'd be no dodgeball. That shouldn't exist in schools. There'd be no more mandatory going swimming. Shouldn't exist in schools. There should be far more electives to allow a kid to pick and choose things that they really liked. Yeah, you got to learn some math. You got to learn how to read. You got to learn how to write. You should read some of the great classics to have a perspective on our lives, on our culture. But then a kid should be able to decide other things that they would like to take. Why can't a kid take botany? Why can't a kid take pottery? Why can't a kid take crochet? One of the things that always annoyed the hell out of me is I didn't want to do wood shop. Did you have to do wood shop? Did you have to do wood shop? Did you, Pete? Did you have to learn? That was horrible. Why would we have to do that? You know what I made in wood shop for a whole semester? It took me a whole semester. A wooden tray. Two pieces of wood glued together with epoxy and then stained. Now I will reveal something about my literalness, that is tragic. I saw the trays in wood shop that were finished over there, and they were that nice dark stain, right? I was not raised in a wood shop house. I didn't know about stain. I thought the wood came that way. I thought the wood was that dark color, that you could go buy wood that was that dark color. I thought that's what you had to do. Part of the work, part of the assignment, was to go with your dad or your mom to lumber yards and get the wood you wanted to use to make your tray. Okay. We went out to Route 22 a couple nights a week to the lumber yards, Channel Lumber, and I was looking for dark wood that was that color, the color as if it had been stained, because I didn't know about stain. I had no knowledge of it, and son of a gun. After, I hate to tell you how many tries, and my father kept saying, are you sure that they said you had to get this dark wood? Because I've never heard of it. And I said, yeah, it's got to be, well, son of a gun, we found wood that looked like it had been stained, that it was dark wood. I don't know what tree that came from. I don't know if it was imported from Brazil, but I know it was expensive. I heard about that. Well, when I brought it in and showed Mr. Voss, our mean, vicious, probably guilty of many crimes shop teacher, I showed him this. He said, where did you get this? What is this? He had never seen anything like it. And then I learned about staining wood. That's when I learned. That's all I learned in wood shop, was that dark wood is stained. It does not get born that way. Its origin story does not involve getting off of the tree stained. The stupidest thing for me to take. I had to take like a year and a half of wood shop. We made a metal scoop for scooping, I don't know what, flour, metal flour scoop. Yeah, mom wanted that, let me tell you. And, oh, thank you, really? And then it disappeared. My mother had a place where things disappeared. There was a part of the attic that was filled with birthday and Mother's Day gifts that she had no interest in. I didn't find it till after she was died. That was two psychiatry visits. But there you go. We don't need wood shop. We don't need motor shop. What I wanted to take was cooking and baking. I wanted to take cooking and baking. That was neat. But I'm a boy, and that couldn't happen in the olden days. in the old world, Walter Sterling and you, how would you, what would you like to see taught in school? What the heck do you wish you could have taken? Let's give Pete something to do. 800-848-9222, 800-848-9222. 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

0: James Parker, and this is Florida Story. Thank you. For our first Florida Story, we go down to Orlando, where a Florida firefighter tested positive for a drug test, gets fired, and then has a problem with it because he says, no, that's a false positive. See, what happened was I bought a box of cocoa tea when I was visiting Machu Picchu in Peru, and I've been drinking that since I got home, and that's why I got a false positive. Fat chance, right? So investigators went to his house. Sure enough, they found a box of cocoa tea. Who knew? So the Florida firefighter got his job back.
1: Hold my beer.
0: For our next Florida story, we go down to Martin County, where a 62-year-old woman was watching TV with her boyfriend, her son, and his ex-girlfriend. Alcohol is believed to have been a factor in an escalating argument where the 35-year-old ex-girlfriend of the son picks up a

0: to knock the dentures out of her face. Cops were called to the scene, but when all was said and done, cooler heads prevailed and no charges were filed. I've just never heard of someone knocking dentures out of someone's head with a remote. Hold my beer.
1: Wait. Hold my beer.
2: Hold my beer.
3: Hold my beer.
0: For our next Florida story, we go to Tampa, Florida, where a guy who was working part-time did some interesting creative things with his W-2 come tax time. It said he only made a few thousand bucks, but he doctored the W-2 to show that $1 million was withheld from his paycheck for tax purposes over the course of the year, and the IRS sent him a refund check for $980,000. And for a couple of years there, Florida man was living the high life. Went out, bought a Lexus. Finally, the IRS caught up with him. They're going to have a hard time getting him to pay the money back, especially now that he's going to prison. But shouldn't it be a little harder to defraud the IRS and get almost $1 million worth of taxpayer money sent to you? Just, I mean, maybe a little harder. I mean, a Florida man can do it. Can't anyone do it? Hold my beer.
1: Wait. Hold my beer.
2: Hold my beer.
3: Hold my beer.
0: For our next Florida story, we're going to return to Orlando. We're Florida man who was found guilty of numerous drug and conspiracy charges. He was also caught tagging a light pole with graffiti with some pro El Chapo messages. But after Florida man was arrested, while he's hanging out in a county jail, he repeatedly threatened to hire a crackhead to find the arresting officer and kill her and her entire family. So then he got in some additional trouble for that as well. I mean, I bet El Chapo appreciates your loyalty, dude, but that ship has sailed. Hold my beer.
1: Hold my beer.
2: Hold my beer.
3: Hold my beer.
0: For our next Florida story, we go to Port Richey, Florida, where a 41-year-old Florida man got into an argument with his girlfriend, shoved the woman into a chair in her bedroom, and then smacked her in the face with a burrito. Now, some of you are tapping the brakes and saying, hang on, Parker, didn't you tell me about this guy last week? No, this is a different Florida man beating his girlfriend with a burrito in different towns. Not the same story. See, in this one, when the sheriff's deputies arrived at the home, they found the contents of the burrito dispersed across her face, neck, and left chest slash shoulder area. Remember, last week, they actually found some of the refried beans up her nose. Florida man has been booked into the county jail on a misdemeanor domestic battery charge. Hold my beer.
1: Wait. Hold my beer.
2: What? Hold my beer.
3: Hold my beer.
0: For our next Florida story, we go down to Lake Worth, Florida, where a Florida man was recorded on surveillance video licking the doorbell by the front door. Now, Parker, didn't you just do this story a month ago? No, this is another Florida man licking another doorbell in a different town, same state. You know, if it wasn't for these Ring doorbells, all these doorbell lickers may be going unpunished. In fact, if you don't have one of these doorbells with a camera on it, sniff your doorbell. See if it smells like someone's been licking it. If you're in Florida, there's a good chance it has.
1: Hold my beer.
2: Hold my beer.
3: Hold my beer.
0: For our next Florida story, we go down to Brooksville, Florida, where a Florida man pretending to be a doctor advertised his services on a website called El Clasificado. But in the ad, Florida man was saying that he could treat hernias, diabetes, Parkinson's, cancer, multiple sclerosis, arthritis, renal failure, leukemia, fibromyalgia, ulcers, vision problems, cysts, and many other health problems. And he was injecting them with his own blood. Ew. And no, he's not a real doctor. Florida man has no medical license of any kind. The whole thing was a fraud. Just, ew. It doesn't say in the article if it worked or not, though. It's so weird. Hold my beer.
1: Wait. Hold my beer.
2: What? Hold my beer.
3: Hold my beer.
0: For our next Florida story, we go down to Pinellas County to the small town of Oldsmar, where a Florida man has been arrested after he video recorded himself performing sex acts on his dog. All right, just skip this one. Hold my beer.
1: Wait. Hold my beer.
2: What? Hold my beer.
3: Hold my beer.
0: For our next Florida story, we're going to Daytona Beach, Florida. It was late, about 11:30 p.m. on a Monday, and a nice young couple, Brandy and Jerry, and while they were stopped at a red light, they saw the trunk pop open on the vehicle in front of them at the red light, and a head popped up. Well, the lights turned green, and the car starts traveling, and so the witnesses were following. I guess the driver recognized the trunk had come open, and so he pulled into a Walgreens parking lot. Brandy and Jerry actually followed this car into the parking lot, called the cops on their cell phone, and it turns out this guy was probably in a drug beef, and he had been kidnapped. He was duct taped. He had been beaten severely about the face. God knows what they're

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0: back 12 or 20 years ago when it was an earlier technology. And, you know, you can say this for AI. The thing that's scary about AI is that the computer intelligence with AI has developed emotions and a survival instinct, which, you know, if you were taught these premises in a computer 101 class in high school and college decades ago, you know, we were always taught that computers don't have emotion and they're not human, but they're essentially, they have figured out how to program human, you know, animalistic intelligence, the survival instinct, emotional instincts into computer intelligence. And you have to legitimately ask the question, has it gone too far? And are the potential benefits going to outweigh the potential risks involved with couldn't sue from these human...
1: Well, you're speaking like a college professor. Why don't you tell us how you feel?
0: I think it has gone too far. I think if you're saying, okay, AI is going to give us free electricity, so if you break that down and deconstruct it, AI is not going to accomplish that. AI might draw upon all the information that's out there and lay out a template of how improvements can be made on the energy grid, but AI isn't going to actually, you know, create the new fiber cable methods of conducting and transmitting electricity. So I think, you know, statements can be made and you have to deconstruct the actuality.
1: Yeah, but this is all very academic sounding. I just want to know how you feel.
0: I think
1: that, I mean, when you start saying I have to when you start saying I have to deconstruct things, I got a day job. I don't have time to deconstruct things. Call in and tell us how you feel. Then we have
0: AI,
1: a show.
0: I think AI is going too far, and they do need to put some controls on it.
1: There you go. That's it. Perfect. Chris feels that AI has gotten too far. You know how I feel? I feel I don't have a clue what it is. Do you? If you're honest, a couple hours ago, you'd never heard of AI, except it was a bad movie. And then it became something people talked about, and all of a sudden you got ChatGPT. Now, what was ChatGPT? It was an app that had very long answers instead of Google, which had very short answers. What were the long answers? You asked about the girl you were in love with in high school. You threw in her name to ChatGPT. It started telling you that it didn't know for sure which one you meant. It was confused by your question. I asked it just to see how this would affect my career. I said, ChatGPT, what topics should I talk about tonight on the other side of midnight? I said, what should I talk about tonight on the other side of midnight? I asked ChatGPT this. I asked three different AI apps, what should I talk about tonight on the other side of midnight? All of them had the same answer. You ready? Still thinking. None of them came up with an answer. They're still like spinning or swirling or showing me their little graphics dance. Therefore, I do not feel threatened by this. If I couldn't figure out which girl I was interested in from high school, what I should talk about tonight, or where the hot neighbor went on vacation and where I should look for her on Facebook, therefore, I don't have any applications for AI. Do you have any actual applications for AI? How is something that can't figure out what I should talk about on a talk show, how is that going to destroy humanity? How is that going to destroy humanity? Answer, you know what? I would do better with the magic eight ball than I would with AI. At the moment, if I shake a magic eight ball, I'll get as good an answer as I get out of an AI app. And then I ask it too many questions, and it says that I have to give it money, like a peep show. It's like a peep show. I have to give it more money to get more answers. Okay. And then I guess everything else has to do with going to the moon, to rocket science, actual rocket science. I don't, you know, well, you know, will AI destroy humanity? How will it destroy humanity if it can't answer, what should I talk about on the radio tonight? I don't think we're quite at the destroy humanity's phase. I don't think we're quite at the evil robots in Lost in Space or Star Trek phase. I don't think we're quite there yet. Do you? Am I missing something? Because so far, I just think it's a parlor trick. It's just a sleazy trick. Yeah, you put in some questions, it gives you really long answers, and that seems scary? I don't think so. How do you feel? 800-848-9222, 800-848-9222. I have a spectacular website. You can see pictures of me and my family. WalterSterlingShow.com, WalterSterlingShow.com. And oh, thank God, finally, he's making a podcast. Tomorrow I'm making a bunch of podcasts. They'll be distributed by a bloated staff of tech people, and it'll get out there. We'll finally get that done. The big obstacle was a green screen. I couldn't make the green screen work in my laundry room studio. That was the big challenge. But oh my gosh, I'm at the WABC radio studio this week making the pristine green screen podcasts. What? Yeah, I'll tell you how to see that soon. We have a great app. Have you gotten the app yet? It's 77WABC. Fantastic app. Not kidding. Amazing. 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

0: tonight.
1: All right, it's 55 minutes past the hour, 55 minutes past the hour. The morning shows across America, they're getting very excited and sweaty. They're getting ready to broadcast. They're listening to this show because they need new ideas. I want to thank and congratulate Ken Ohashi. Ken Ohashi, brand CEO of Brooks Brothers / Nautica. Ken Ohashi, let me tell you why. I'm very quick to share my deep thoughts about crappy customer service. This is usually true of Verizon, Apple, every cell phone company, too many institutions, right? The easiest thing to do is for me to start talking about trouble with airlines because 1,000 people will call in and say, I had that trouble. But every now and then somebody does it right. Ken Ohashi, CEO of Brooks Brothers. My daughter needed something special from Brooks Brothers to complete her uniform for her work. And I let him know that this was the problem. I've looked up his email. I looked up his address. I did not use any of my secret powers. Hell, my secret powers can't get me a stand-up comic to return the call. So let's not even push it with the CEO. But Ken Ohashi is the Brooks Brothers is the CEO of Brooks Brothers / Nautica. I sent him an email this morning. I said, my daughter's having this problem. By this afternoon, he answered the email himself with his cell phone number. He copied everybody in the Brooks Brothers organization that could help my daughter with her challenge. They immediately got involved. They immediately connected my daughter with the solution, not with a, we're going to review, we're going to get back to you in a couple years. No, they got back to her today. The CEO of a big company like Brooks Brothers / Nautica, they got back to her today. They solved the problem today and made her feel terrific. That's what you're supposed to do. CEO, very busy, lots of people working for him. Got it. Ken Ohashi. Now, I did a little homework on Ken Ohashi, and I learned that about 5 or 6 years ago, Brooks Brothers was a tired, sad store. Because of my body, I have a body built for Brooks Brothers. It is meant for the suits that Brooks Brothers sells. That's my size. Whatever it is, that's my size. The worst mistake I ever made is I went to buy a Paul Stewart suit once. It never looked right. It never fit. You know why? Because I'm not a French guy. I'm not one of those French guys who wears slim fit. To me, the dirtiest words are slim fit. I want nothing to do with it. I don't think the phrase slim fit exists at Brooks Brothers. It's always been my clothing store. But about 5, 6 years ago, man, did it deteriorated quickly. Understand that one of the reasons Brooks Brothers became famous and has been around for 125 years was the customer service was always the best. I returned a pair of shoes to Brooks Brothers after a year. And I said, they're not holding up to your standards. After a year, no conversation. Took the shoes, gave me a new pair of shoes. That was not my goal. I just wanted the shoes to last, but they weren't. But they fixed it. But that ended. 5 or 6 years ago, the MBAs got involved. They started running spreadsheets on the joint, and it really fell apart. But Ken Ohashi became the CEO, I don't know when, maybe a year, year and a half ago, and he's turned it around. Now it's the store I remember from my earlier days. Went into Brooks Brothers. The other day I went into Brooks Brothers, I needed a suit to go to, a shirt to go to this event on Friday night. I needed a shirt like right away. And I said, listen, could you press this? Is there anybody here who could press this? Oh, sure, Mr. Sterling, no problem. They took my shirt to the back. It came out perfectly pressed. And it was a terrific experience. So congratulations to Ken Ohashi, the CEO of Brooks Brothers. You're doing a good job. The other side of midnight. Red.
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3: I'm Gloria Chapa. Top executives in the artificial intelligence industry warn that AI may be advancing faster than safety measures can keep up. News Nation's Joe Khalil reports.
0: This is what President Trump said on True Social, posting today, saying, quote, the only control or guardrails AI needs is the strong and smart, high IQ president. He went on to say that this is a sick conspiracy going on against AI and data centers. And the only one that is happy about it is China. He went on to say, whoever wins AI wins. We are leading China and all others and will continue to do so.
3: House Democratic Leader Hakeem Jeffries said congressional action is needed immediately. While Washington debates the need for more AI regulation in San Francisco, industry leaders are gathering for the Dreamforce Technology Conference. Cal State computer science professor Yashas Haripasad said it's a great time to hash out ideas in a group setting.
4: Dreamforce Conference provides that platform where everybody is in one room, in one place, and we can have discussions and talks and decide about the future of AI and future of humanity.
3: In Washington, the Board of Trustees at the Kennedy Center meets today to iron out its finances. One of the looming questions appears to be adding President Trump's name or file for bankruptcy.
5: Trustee Paolo Zampoli says he has no problem putting President Trump's name back on the Kennedy Center, especially as the 11th hour draws near.
6: We should have his name there because if not the center, we wouldn't get the money that the president gets.
5: Other trustees say restoring Trump's name may be the only way to avert a looming fiscal crisis. The center is reportedly on the verge of not meeting payroll or paying its maintenance costs. Zampoli thinks Trump is key to a steady stream of backers, converting the center into a daily destination.
6: I don't know anybody that wakes up in the morning and say, let's go to the Kennedy Center for a coffee, or let's spend the day at the Kennedy Center.
5: But will other trustees agree? Spencer Rain, Worldwide News Network.
3: Italian NATO jets have downed a drone flying into Lithuanian airspace. Yesterday, NATO leaders said strikes close to the alliance's territory would drive the organization to increase support for Ukraine. NATO Secretary General Mark Rutte said yesterday that strikes close to NATO territory showed that Russia's President Vladimir Putin desperation and also his desire to sow fear and terror. Turning to the war in Ukraine. Firefighters in Kyiv pouring water on a petrol station that was struck by Russia overnight. It was the latest attack on fuel infrastructure in Ukraine. Ukrainian President Volodymyr Zelensky proposed Ukraine will stop strikes on Russian territory if Russia commits to stop strikes on Ukrainian infrastructure. President Trump urged Zelensky to stop targeting Russian oil refineries, blaming the attacks for global diesel shortage. This is the Worldwide News Network.
2: This is Moving America. Here's Jake Novak.
7: Insurance experts say the good old seatbelt is still the most effective lifesaver in case of an accident. So everyone from the insurance companies to government safety bureaucrats really, really, really want you to fasten your seatbelt, like now. It's those folks who are responsible for the much more persistent chimes or bells in your vehicle that just keep going and going and going until you comply. Resistance is futile. The buckle-up reminders were supposed to become even more widespread this month. New federal safety regulations were supposed to require more persistent chimes, not just for the driver's seat, but for the front passenger seat, too. But U.S. automakers say they needed more time. So D.C. is giving them 2 more years. The catch is that's going to be when some rear seat warnings will be required, too. Of course, some people really, really hate seatbelts, and they work hard to fool these warning systems. They buy special devices to fool the alarm, or they just sit on top of a buckled seatbelt strap. The struggle is real. I'm Jake Novak.
2: This is Moving America.
3: Here's a look at last night's Emmy Awards. A Late Show with Stephen Colbert won Best Variety Series after being taken off the air by CBS. Stephen Colbert urged the industry to hire his crew and writers while accepting his award on NBC.
8: The thing about these late shows is that besides being a really good, steady job, is that they require so many people that they're a fantastic incubator for young people to come in to learn to work professionally on a deadline, in cooperation, in collaboration. And that is the future of our business that we have to look after.
3: Actor Matthew Rhys made history winning 2 Emmys. He snagged a Best Comedy Actor for Widow's Bay, also Best Actor in a Limited Series for The Beast and Me. It makes him the first man to win 2 leading actor categories in the same year, Widow's Bay leading this year's winners with a record 14 statuettes, including Best Comedy. Gloria Chapa, Worldwide News Network, New York.
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15: Gathered here today out of a belief that New York City is the greatest city in the world, in no small part because of the immigrants who helped to build it. Immigrants laid the foundations of our bridges and erected towers that stretch into the sky.
16: Okay.
15: Immigrants wrote the poems that stir our hearts and sang the songs that make us dance. Immigrants fought for the 8-hour workday, for fair pay, and workplace protections that delivered dignity into the lives of so many. Immigrants from every country, from every continent, who speak every language and worship in every conceivable way, drive our buses and our trains, teach our children how to read, and tend to us when we are sick. Immigrants are New Yorkers, and yet we know that all too often, they are not treated as such. The federal government has waged a campaign of violence and terror.
16: Violence.
15: Unaccompanied children have been forced to navigate our judicial system alone. ICE has broken into our neighbors' homes, work sites, and schools. And it has targeted those who have come to our country in search of refuge and in search of opportunity. These actions are an assault on our civic fabric, on our shared values. And no matter how much destruction they have already caused, it continues. To get to any of us, you will have to get through all of us. That is why today, we are confronting this injustice with the solidarity and action that it demands. New York City is leading a coalition of cities and counties, including Chicago, San Francisco, Seattle, Santa Clara County, and King County, to sue the federal government for the gross illegality of their new public charge rule and the irreparable damage that it will cause.
16: Okay, and welcome to the Monday edition of Bo Snurdly's Rush Hour, the fastest hour in American media. That was, of course, New York's mayor, Mondami. They're suing, what did he say, San Francisco, Santa Clara, Seattle, Chicago. And why are they suing? They are suing because after he says, what did American citizens build? Anything? Because according to him, everything that was done, everything that everybody that's working, and everybody that's working is an immigrant. Everybody that's built anything is an immigrant. I mean, we're all immigrants in one way or another, forced or unforced, if you go further back in the past. Okay. Why are they suing? They're suing because, let's see. The city's case targets the Department of Homeland Security rule that would give individual immigration agents sweeping discretion to deny green cards for any use at all of public benefits, public charge, it's called. Now, I would like anybody here to just name me countries that tell people, come in to the country, immigrate here, and go on welfare. You can come to our country and go on welfare. You'll have difficulty

0: social assistance, but even they have rules. We can't, for instance, go over the northern border and go to Canada and say, you know what, I'm tired of living in the United States. I want to immigrate to your place. Number one, I want a visa to work. And say, what? No, you can't. No. And then, on top of wanting a legal access to your jobs pool, I also want you to put me on welfare. You know, you have EBT cards up here. I want you to pay for my food. You have health care up here. I want you to pay for my health care. You have, what else? Do you, anything else? I want you to pay for it. You're citizens. No. Sorry, doesn't work like that. I'm glad that this lawsuit is underway. I'll tell you about why I'm glad. I'm happy that they're suing. But I want you to listen to the way that Mondami and others, this Jumani Williams, who's just some public advocate guy in New York, they invited him to speak too at this event that they had, this presser. We'll get to him in a moment, but cut six. Let's just stay with Mondami for a minute.
1: Drastic and unlawful changes to our country's public charge rule, a rule that makes it possible for someone to be denied immigration status based on the likelihood of their need for public benefits. Set to go into effect this coming Friday, September 18th, the new public charge rule expands the list of public benefits that might count against green card or visa applicants. Mm-hmm. If you are a citizen or an individual seeking humanitarian relief like asylum, these changes will not affect you. The new federal public charge rule not only sweeps aside more than a century of established law, it is intentionally vague as a means of creating uncertainty and fear to isolate immigrant New Yorkers, to force them to make an impossible choice between meeting their own basic needs and continuing to live in the city that they love. Make no mistake, this is an undisguised effort to strip New Yorkers of the services they rely on, the public benefits they are entitled to.
0: Welfare.
1: Families, including those with children who are U.S. citizens, have already begun to forego essential services like SNAP, Medicaid, and affordable housing out of the fear that if they use these programs, immigration officers could use it as justification to deny them a future in our country. The toll of this new rule cannot be overstated. It is estimated that up to 4 million people from across the country could unenroll from their health care alone.
0: Stop, pause. It is estimated that if we have people immigrating to the United States, that they must be self-sufficient, according to Mondami, it is estimated that 4 million people, up to 4 million people, might lose their health care. In other words, the United States of America, that in just the, remember, this is not the entire country he's talking about. He's talking about where they have the lawsuits, really. 4 million people. Well, what did the Democrats and what have they been telling us all along, my friends? They've been telling us that we don't allow illegal immigrants to use health care, but they, how about welfare for any immigrant? You know, during my lifetime and many of your lifetimes, the rules of immigration were, if you come into the country, you have to have two sponsors. And they used to have to be vetted. And then you would also have to prove that you were self-sufficient, that you would not be applying for public assistance. Because the idea was, if you're coming to the country, you're not coming to get on the welfare rolls. You're not entitled as an immigrant to come and leech off of the American taxpayer. That's the way it was done. Let us continue with Mr. Mondami.
1: Million children. None of this is abstract. People could die. As a result of these changes, The rate of premature mortality

0: immigrant communities in New York City could increase by up to 10.6% within just the next 5 years. Yeah. The data is clear. Denying people services does not erase their need. It compounds it, generating a greater cost to our system that will be placed on the backs of working people for years to come. Nothing about this rule will reduce waste or keep Americans safer or improve New Yorkers' lives. It is simply a vehicle for confusion and a vehicle for cruelty. Here in New York City, however, cruelty is not how we seek to govern. Immigrants are New Yorkers. And like I said once before, to get to any of us, you will have to get through all of us. That is why today we are confronting this injustice with the solidarity and action that it demands. New York City is leading a coalition of cities and counties, including Chicago, San Francisco, Seattle, Santa Clara County, and King County, to sue the federal government for the gross illegality.
1: Okay, we heard that part. Thank you. No, thank you. Look at where who's suing. Seattle, where homeless encampments and garbage everywhere, driving out businesses. Santa Clara, Chicago, please. New York, yeah, let's just keep the handouts rolling. Now, let's get to this before we get to the break and move to other things. This Jumaane Williams guy, this public advocate, and just cut seven. Let's just get this over with.
2: The purpose of this is cruelty. That's it. Cruelty and fear. That is the purpose of all of these immigrant decisions that are coming from the Trump White House and absolutely nothing else, particularly to non-white immigrants. I want to be clear about that. And I say that every single time Donald Trump has said that only people who need assistance are white South Africans. Everyone else is left to fend for themselves. There is nothing ever that helps with public safety. None of this helps with public safety. All this does is create cruelty and violence.
1: I want him to produce the quote where Donald Trump says the only people we're going to help are white South Africans. Produce the quote. And this is usual. Everything is racist. Everything is racist. The immigration rules used to be rules across the board. They weren't, the rules of self-sufficiency weren't targeted to one or another group. No matter who you were, if you applied for immigration in the United States, you had to be self-sufficient. But these guys, you know, they'll never, ever admit what the rules were to come into the United States. They will never contrast our policies with other nations' policies that are sane, saying you just can't come into a country and immediately go on welfare and stay on welfare for generations. You heard Mondami, people are entitled to welfare. People immigrate here that are entitled to live off the taxpayers of the United States of America. It is economic insanity. And yet they dress it up as somehow these simple rules being cruel, being racist, doing whatever. And why? Why? Because New York and some of these other cities, New York City, are dependent on illegal immigrants so that they can maintain their own political power. It all comes back to reapportionment. It all comes back to the number of congressional seats. In fact, we had a Brooklyn, I just remember this. We had a city a representative from Brooklyn, this was ages ago, asking that we send more immigrants to her district. We need more of them. She was from Brooklyn, black lady from Brooklyn. And she just let the cat out of the bag. We just want more. We want them more. Why? So that they can stay in power. That's the only reason. And yet we have to listen to this continued race baiting, this continued business that days after 9/11, the worst terrorist attack in America, remembering 25 years ago, days after that ceremony, which, by the way, there's still controversy raging, whether AOC and Mondami were yucking it up at the event. Days after, we remembered the biggest terrorist attack in New York City, and here you have the mayor of New York City calling law enforcement, federal law enforcement, terrorists. They're here terrorizing people, breaking in schools. Show me one example where they broke in schools and grabbed somebody. breaking in our neighbors' houses. It's funny, when they're rounding up black folks and other folks around the country in police raids, they don't use the same language. If you're an American citizen and you get rounded up and sent to jail, they don't use the same language. They don't tell anybody that they're terrorizing your family. They just say, oh, another one of them people got arrested. Or whoever you are, no matter what color you are, you just got arrested. That's all. But here, if you actually enforce the law, you have New York City's mayor and these advocates saying that you're cruel, you're a terrorist, and you have no business doing what you're doing. James Golden Sterling, we're coming right back. There's more. Oh, birthday for Amy. Heavenly birthday. Born in 1983. Amy Winehouse. British singer-songwriter. Her debut album, Frank, was a huge success in the UK. But Back to Black made her a household name. 5 Grammys. Of course, passed away from alcohol poisoning in 2011. A member of the 27.

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6: California bill awaiting Governor Gavin Newsom's signature would restrict state and local law enforcement from hiring any former ICE officers. It's called the so-called Get the Feds Out Act, passed without any Republican votes in L.A. William LaJeunesse has a look at this in Los Angeles. William.
7: Hey, good morning. You know, the bill bans any California state or local government agency from hiring any ICE, Border Patrol, CBP, or DHS employee involved in immigration enforcement under President Trump in the second term, with Democrats here claiming those federal employees don't share California values.
8: And anyone who has participated in these raids has shown that they do not live up to the bar that Californians deserve from public servants.
7: Supporters call the bill a values-based hiring guardrail, ensuring that California is not polluted by those in engaged in, quote, baseless and cruel immigration enforcement.
9: At its core, this bill is about public trust. The people who serve Californians in public employment should reflect the values of service, accountability, and respect for the communities they've sworn to serve.
7: But Republicans outvoted on a straight party line vote say Democrats are making a mistake.
10: What they're doing now is punishing the individuals who are simply following the law.
5: And they don't care about that. This, their war is on law enforcement. The people who break the law, not only do they want them to continue breaking the law, but they want to give them welfare benefits as an incentive. We'll be right back, folks. Do not go away. Boston Early Rush Hour continues.
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12: April 27th, 1861. President Abraham Lincoln suspends the so-called writ of habeas corpus, which is the fancy term for the right of Americans to get due process in case of arrest. Lincoln did it to ensure the safety of vital transport and supply lines in Maryland, particularly between Washington, D.C. and Philadelphia. Maryland was in the Union, but it was still a slave state, and it was filled with Confederate sympathizers. The suspension allowed military authorities to detain individuals without trial, and it was extremely controversial at the time, war or no war. The Chief Justice of the United States, Robert Taney, actually spoke out against it himself. But the suspension lasted throughout the duration of the war. It was perhaps the greatest example of national security and civil rights being at odds. And it's a conflict that has returned to the forefront several times since then, especially during the height of the War on Terror and in the wake of the Patriot Act. And that's history.
13: I'm Gloria Chapa. Some economists are predicting the Federal Reserve will raise short-term interest rates on Wednesday in response to persisting high inflation. It would be the first time in 3 years. The current Fed rate is about 3.6%. 2 weeks ago, Fed Chair Kevin Warsh said the central bank had not been able to hit its goal of reducing inflation. A rate hike would put the central bank at odds with President Trump's demands to lower rates. Canadian Prime Minister Mark Carney is hoping to establish deeper ties with the EU while Canada's trade trade war with President Trump intensifies. Canada wants a broader partnership that could lead to Canadians being able to live, work, and study in Europe while still stopping short of joining the EU. Dutch officials suspect sabotage was to blame after a major outage hit parts of the Netherlands railway system this morning. Officials say they found about 20 incidents of possible sabotage. This is the Worldwide News Network.
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24: Rush. Do men change? Yes, they do. They get worse.
25: And if that man don't make at least six figures, I don't want him. Nope. I don't care what you say. I ain't settling. I don't want him. So, yeah. I know my worth.
26: Super trifling hot take, but if you're a Trump supporter, you should not be able to travel outside of the U.S. Like, if you just love what's going on so much and you love our country so much, you should just stay there. Just like how, like, you don't want immigrants coming into our country, I don't think you should be able to leave the country. Because, bro, like, I'm already out here doing damage control. Whenever I'm traveling, I'm doing damage control to make the image of the American people better. I don't need you making it worse. Like, how embarrassing.
5: Yes, my friends. That from our women's collection today, the women of social media. Morten Harket, Norwegian singer. who is also the lead vocalist here of Aha, has a birthday today. Born in 1959. In 1986. This went number one in the UK. It had gone number one in the United States of America the year before in 1984.

the video won 6 awards on the MTV Awards. Actually, in the year 2020, it got reached up to 1 billion views on the YouTube.

0: Morton Harkett, lead vocalist, AHA. James Goldman's thirdly. As I said, we have, you want to hear more from, oh, by the way, Carlos's guy. Well, that concert that Carlos is going to go see, I guess the opening, what's this guy's name again, Carlos? His name is, what's his name?
1: Macklemore.
0: Yeah, Macklemore. Is he, you were going to see him too? You wanted to really see Macklemore a lot? Is that the...
1: I mean, he had two popular songs back in 2011, and that's it.
0: So you weren't necessarily going to see Macklemore, just Ed Sheeran.
1: I don't think I can anymore.
0: Well, he's not going to be on the tour anymore. They dumped his behind. He's another one of these guys, kept making political statements, this whole Palestine thing. Now he's blaming, we have the story in the Daily BS today, that he's blaming Robert Kraft for getting him thrown off the tour. Because I guess Robert Kraft said, we're not having that at Gillette Stadium. Not going to be here. Ain't going to happen. And so he huddles with your... What do you think your guy Ed Sheeran folded, Carlos? Because he had a meeting with this guy, what's his name?
1: Macklemore.
0: So, and no offense intended, Mr. Macklemore. He just didn't remember. He had a meeting with your guy, Macklemore, and Ed Sheeran and this guy talked it over, and Ed Sheeran could have said, well, hell, if they're not going to have you on the tour, then I'm not going to show up either. Screw this. Ed Sheeran said, hey, buddy, I got a problem here, and you're the problem. You got to go. So the tour is going to go on. The show must go on without Macklemore. Ah. So anyway, that's that. You're still going to see him?
1: Oh, I did. I told you I went to watch tennis last weekend instead of going to a concert.
0: What?
1: Because the U.S. Open was in town.
0: What?
1: And it was closer than going all the way to New Jersey.
0: What?
1: Also, the tickets were free for the tennis.
0: Oh! Now it makes sense. Carlos, you know, you get around. You're having a really great social life. You do tennis, you do concerts, you go, you know, then you do your foreign escapades and all that stuff. You have quite the life. He's a jet setter.
1: Yeah, it could be worse, right?
0: I suppose so. Let's talk to some of the, let's get to some of the women. Before we do that, by the way, we have two more immigration stories. Let's close the loop. We'll close the loop on immigration. ICE has no plans. This is disappointing news, my friends. Very disappointing for some of us out here. Apparently, it's in the Hill today, but you'll find it, I guess, in other places too. It's very disappointing news, as I said. ICE has no plans to sweep polling locations for non-citizens, according to Tom Homan. I mean, White House borders are, Tom Homan said Sunday, there are no plans in place for ICE to sweep polling locations in the midterm elections. He was on with Jackie Henrick, and he said he hasn't seen any operational plans or discussions on any immigration enforcement operations at polling places. He said, this is another fear tactic. It's another attack on ICE and this administration. I mean, they really don't want ICE near the polling places. They don't want to vote for voter ID. They don't want observers. But they've got to hide. What do they have to hide? Well, I just want to just, I mean, maybe just reconsider. I mean, can you just target specific, like in Minneapolis, there have to be one or two spots that ICE can show up. In Dearborn. In Philadelphia. Where, you know what happened in Philadelphia a few election cycles back? The new Black Panther guys showed up at the polling places. And they intimidated white people. They were like, yeah, we're going to kick some honky booty if things go bad. And nobody did anything to the new Black Panther Party at the polling places. It's only when you get some guy that has a Trump hat or something and they want to walk in and vote, then it turns into some big kerfuffle. But I mean, okay. So anyway, he was on with Jack. Jackie also asked him a question about Ilhan and what's going on with that. Cut three. We may not play it all because we want to get to some of the women. All right, here you go.
2: Some claims about Democratic Congresswoman Ilhan Omar. He said, something's going to happen. We know that she married her brother to try to bring him to the United States. We know that he now lives in London. There may be more to this. The whole family migration and possibly some illegal activity for them to come to the United States to begin with. If we can prove it, that you shouldn't have been in here in the first place, we will deport you. Congresswoman Omar, we should note, has repeatedly denied this allegation. Her chief of staff last year called it a ridiculous lie. Can you say, though, whether the federal government has evidence right now that Congresswoman Omar committed immigration or naturalization fraud? Because the DHS secretary appeared to be making a declarative statement.
3: Well, I'm not going to comment on ongoing criminal investigation. I know things are going on, but I can't give specifics of what's happening. But no, we'll see. I mean, if someone committed immigration violation, if someone committed marriage fraud or anything like that, regardless if they're a congressman or not, no one's above the law. So I'll leave it at that. We'll let HSI, Homeland Security Investigations, continue the investigation.
2: Okay, so you're confirming that there is an investigation into Congresswoman Omar.
3: I'm confirming that ICE is, like I said months ago, that is something that's been reported and needs to be looked at.
2: Okay.
0: Mm-hmm. Okay, so they're looking at it. Okay, we'll get there. Enough of that. I want to get to some of the women. Now, Angie Milhouse Nixon is back out. But you know what? We're going to hold on to Angie Milhouse Nixon until tomorrow because I want to get to some of these social media women. Let's just start with the stuff we have, Carlos. Let's see. Let's start with Cut 14 and this gal who you might... Go ahead.
4: I made a TikTok 2 days ago where I openly admit that I am a misandrist, and then I got a ton of followers. And since that TikTok, I've made some other man-hate videos, and in the comments section, people are like, whoa, whoa, whoa. And I have to tell you, I am not doing performative man-hate so that I can get a good man in the end. I have a husband. He's incredibly lazy. I don't think very highly of him. I use him to pay the bills so that I can start my own business. And he knows this, because relationships with men are transactional. So if you're coming here, do not be surprised by the insane that I'm gonna say. This is a war on women. Currently, the United States government is trying to get a nationwide abortion ban passed. And you can look to the man that's in your home right now, and I promise you, he's not gonna do a thing. Men chose patriarchy 10,000 years ago and they sold us all out. And as long as there is a minuscule benefit for men, they will allow the government to take everything from you as a woman. They will not care if it's illegal for you to go outside. They don't give a if they can have a wife that provides domestic labor, they don't care if you have rights as citizens. This is a war on women. So I'm not going to be nice to you. I don't care if you're gay. I don't care if you're straight. I don't care if you're bi. You are my oppressor in a war, and I don't have to be nice to you.
0: Okay. Let's keep rolling down the line, Carlos. Cut 16. Boy, this Lindsey Clancy, and why? This, it peaked into high gear after the Clancy stuff. Here's another one.
5: Are some of you men stupid, or are you just stupid? Because I fear male social ineptitude has reached pandemic levels. However you want to frame me, welcome if you're not new, you know what is, bitch. It's time for the Daily Scream. A week or so ago, this guy I've been talking to got upset with me because I haven't been hitting him up enough. He said communication works both ways and he wanted me to initiate conversations more, which is valid. I get that. I heard what he had to say, so I started going out of my way to hit him up more. Now you think if you're the one telling me you want me to hit you up more, you'd, I don't know, put some effort into the conversation I'm initiating. But clearly, some of you gentlemen have either been born with an encephaly or your brain has officially fused with your genitals. I ask him how he's feeling. He says, ass. I ask him how work went. He went, no good. At one point, I followed up and I was like, oh, well then, how's your day been? And this man had the audacity to say, mid, you told me to hit you up more, and now that I have, you want to play the games, bitch? So when you said communication works both ways, what you actually meant to say was you wanted me to communicate while you sit there and make noises like a caveman.
0: Okay,
5: with a head and
0: okay, I can't do it anymore. It just goes on and on. Let's, I know what we should do. You know that there are guys that want to be women. Now, I must say, I thought this was a woman, but I was alerted by some other people that this was a surgical woman. So, cut 17, here's another one of the women that are speaking out these days.
6: I don't feel safe around men. In fact, I don't think they should have rights. I don't think they should walk freely. I think they should shut up. I actually, the only time I ever feel safe around a man is if he's Hannibal Lectered. If he's Hannibal Lecter style. If he's muzzled and wearing a street jacket. If he's muzzled and wearing a street jacket and the only mode of transportation is him strapped to a hand truck. That's my Coachella. That's my truth. I truly believe that this world would be so much better. It would honestly heal if lesbians took over government. We arm the dolls and put them in the police force, replace them all, and we give men a choice. I'm pro-choice. I'm pro-choice. We say, hey, you could stay a man and get locked up and die. Or transition, become part of the sisterhood. That's all, just transition.
0: Okay, one last one. Now, I want to just give, when we're talking peace here, we're not talking, this woman wants to talk about peace, and she's not talking, I'm just saying this for the clarification. She's not talking about side pieces. Or, you know, she's talking about peace of mind. P-E-A-C-E. So, when you hear it, you'll understand. This last one we'll play before we head off, because we got to get to the clip of the day today. Here is another woman for you in this day and age. Cut number 15. Here she is.
7: Do not ever be a man's piece. If a man tells you he wants you to be his piece, that he just wants you to stay small and quiet and compliant while he carries on like a teenage boy. While he's the one cheating and lying and being abusive and violent and destructive and yelling at you and controlling you. Do not ever be a man's piece. Be your own piece. Women know how to make a peaceful environment. Okay? Just that. Don't ever be a man's piece, all right? No.
0: Yeah. On this day, in 1955, Little Richard is recording in New Orleans. The session, 2 days, not going well. So they went to the Dew Drop In for lunch. Little Richard starts playing the piano in the bar like crazy and starts singing a loud and lewd version of Tutti Frutti. And then with only 15 minutes left in their 2-day recording session, Little Richard recorded the song and coined that phrase, a wop bop a loop bop a blop bam boom. The rest is history.
8: She knows how to love me, yes indeed. Boy, don't
0: coming back. What you do to me, the clip of the day, don't go away.
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0: We go to PMS now for an interview that was held with Los Angeles Mayor Karen Bass. She was asked to testify in Congress over the homeless debacle in her city, and this is what she said.
1: Your message to that committee, the House committee, that wants you to show up and talk about homelessness and the Republicans in that committee is what?
2: I cannot attend due to my schedule. I will tell you, though, Jacob, that it's not just me showing up. They also asked for a ton of documents, and we will cooperate with that, as we have with the other investigations. But when they do that, when they pile investigations on you, you can imagine how much money is being wasted, spent, because you have to have attorneys, you have to have staff that go through and send them document after document. I served there. I know what this dog and pony show is. I know what those House hearings are about. And, you know, in my opinion, one, I could not make it this week. But two, I just think it is a complete misuse of resources in the city and a waste of time on the federal side.
0: So hearings are a waste of time. She was in Congress. By the way, this is a woman. She can't get there. She had no problem going over to Africa for a wedding. I believe it was Ghana, while Los Angeles was burning up. The Palisades fires. Where was Karen Bass? Oh, she could find time to schedule an African visit. But she can't go to Washington, D.C. to talk about the billions that L.A. is wasting. Oh, man. We're leaving today with Stevie. Back in 1974, he was at number one on the album charts. The album was his 17th studio album, fulfilling this first finale. This followed the Inner Visions album, which had followed the Talking Book album. It also followed this album, that car crash that almost took his life. Great Stevie Wonder album. May God bless, protect each and every single one of you, your families and your loved ones. God willing, my friends, we will be back with you tomorrow for the Tuesday edition of Boston Early's Rush Hour. Until then...

Dolly, 1-877-DOCDALI. So New York has been battling some little clusters of Legionella, and now it's affected cooling towers at Yankee Stadium. They say the New York City Health Department has ordered 10 cooling towers in the South Bronx to be cleaned and disinfected after preliminary testing found the presence of Legionella bacteria in this the cluster of cases that have now included zip codes 10451 and 10456. Two of the locations are tied to high-profile sites. One is a cooling tower at Yankee Stadium on 1 East 161st Street, where the Yankees played the Mets on Sunday. And then another is at Lincoln Hospital. And the Borecua College Bronx campus is also among the sites. New York City officials on Sunday said there are now 9 confirmed cases connected to the cluster. 3 people have been hospitalized over Legionella, and 1 have died. So mandatory cleaning and disinfection of the 10 cooling counters is expected to be finished Monday, and 10 towers tested positive for the presence of Legionella bacteria through PCR polymerase chain reaction test, which is much more highly specific. And so New York City Health Commissioner said the one limitation, the one thing wrong with the PCR test, is it can't tell us if the DNA is live Legionella or dead. So it could tell you it's Legionella. But detecting the presence of the bacteria doesn't necessarily tell you if it's active or not. Either way, the fact that it's there, clean it up. Right? But it would help to know if this is causing, you know, if it's actively breeding and brewing. They say, and so some of those 10 might have live bacteria, some might have dead bacteria. It's the live bacteria that can make you sick. The city said it's also conducting culture testing to determine whether live Legionella bacteria were present when the samples were collected. So live cultures, you know, remember your auger plates where we would take a swab and then we would strip it and we would fan it out and then would turn the plate and then fan it a little bit more and a little more. I loved culture auger plating. I could do that all day long, except I would poke the auger if I was too rough. But that allows you to see if there's live. So let's say you have a sample of bacteria. You need to know if it's alive or not. If you put that dead bacteria on an auger plate, it's not going to grow. But if you put it on an auger plate and it grows, it's then you know you have live bacteria. So that's why you can't just do PCR testing. You also have to do the culture testing. So they listed out the 10 cooling towers in Village West on 149th Street, 161st Street, Franklin, Melrose Park, Teller, Washington Avenue. And the city has inspected 24 cooling towers. But the probe began after the New York City Department of Health identified a cluster of these cases in Melrose and Morrisania. Anyone who lives, works, or has visited that area since late August and develops flu-like symptoms needs to contact a healthcare provider immediately. But authorities say it is safe now to shower, drink tap water, and use air conditioners. They don't think there's any additional risk from being inside any of the 10 buildings with the cooling towers that tested positive. So Legionella bacteria is, if you breathe in the mist or the tiny water droplets, you could get sick. The bacteria like warm water. They like actively moist areas, rooftop cooling towers, hot tubs, decorative fountains, plumbing systems. So you're going to a hotel, you go, I'm going to hit the shower. I always let the water run for a minute or two. I'm not paying the water bill. But I do that because hopefully any Legionella, but don't stand there. Let it run, because if you're standing right under the shower when it starts, you could breathe it in. You can't really pass Legionella from person to person. You have to inhale it from the water source. Symptoms can start 2 to 14 days after exposure. You could get high fever and chills. You could get a cough. And sometimes the cough could even come up with blood and mucus. You could have difficulty breathing, muscle aches, headaches. You could also have GI symptoms like nausea, vomiting, diarrhea, fatigue. And if you get really, really sick, it could cause confusion and even death. People at higher risk factors are those over 50, those who smoke and vape, those who have chronic lung disease, weakened immune system. Luckily, we have antibiotics that can tackle it. But, Legionella is found naturally. It's in fresh water, lakes, rivers, could be found in soil.
So somehow, if that bacteria

We call it Legionnaires because a group of people at the American Legion Convention became ill with this type of pneumonia, and that's when they identified and called it that. If that bacteria gets into our man-made water systems, like our hot tubs or fountains or plumbing systems, large buildings, or our hotels and nursing homes, and if whoever is running these things is not being diligent, it could be a problem. So, if you aspirate it or get it in that, I really love steam showers. And so with the steam, it's floating around. And so that's why, like I said, let the water run a little bit more. If you do have any of these symptoms, get yourself checked out. Unfortunately, Legionnaires, if it's not handled properly and quickly, it could lead to respiratory failure, kidney failure, and sepsis. 1 out of every 10 people who get sick can die. That's a pretty large number. So, as I said, luckily we have antibiotics, but they say clean all your water-related devices regularly, like your portable humidifiers, water heaters, air conditioners, nasal rinses. 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Avoid exposure to water sources such as decorative fountains, foundations, or hot tubs that you don't know if they're well-maintained. 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Welcome to the hotel. Hope you enjoy your stay. Are you guys checking your water systems? Of course. Do they really know? Does the front desk really know? But like I said, let it run for a couple minutes if you can. The water. 1-877-DOC-DOLLY. Don't go away.

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Thank you all for tuning in. 1-877-DOC-DOLLY, 1-877-DOCDALI. Big thanks to Talk Media Network for making the show happen. Big thanks to Daniel, our producer. And big thanks to you all for tuning in. We really do appreciate it. Don't forget to follow us on Twitter or X at Dr. Dahlia, Facebook, the Dr. Dahlia Show, and on YouTube, click like and subscribe. So should cameras be in the classrooms? Do you think your teachers could be abusing your kids? I was blessed to take care of a lot of teachers. I had my practice and I opened it on Saturdays because many of my teachers were working all day. And by the time they got home at 4 or 5 o'clock to try to make it to the office, it was difficult. A lot of teachers can't see patients and or get see, you know, see doctors. So I'd be open on Saturdays to make sure my teachers and other people could get in. And teachers have been some of the most amazing people. Every one of them was super, super nice. But you do get these one-offs where some of these teachers, I don't know how they get into the field and how they get through. And they could abuse the kids. And so parents of special needs kids in Central Valley in California are pushing for California to pass a law that requires cameras in special education classrooms after their kids were allegedly abused by teachers. Online petitions in favor are gaining momentum in the state, drawing over 12,800 signatures in the Bakersfield City School District and more than 2,700 in the Visalia Unified School District. Brittany Camacho is a mother of three, said, "I would have never have assumed that that was happening at the school." So Visalia police had contacted her in September 2025, according to the New York Post, with a chilling revelation that her children may have suffered physical abuse at the hands of the teacher. Oh, I would have lost my mind. I would have come down there and said, "All right, meet me outside. Oh, there is no way anybody is going to mess with my kids." And apparently there was a 34-year-old teacher investigated by police, Lacey Ann Horsting. She was the kindergarten teacher who was teaching Ms. Camacho's three kids. But the police investigated her after receiving child abuse reports stemming from the previous school year. The Tulare County District Attorney's Office filed 10 misdemeanor child abuse charges in April. But the case was dismissed after the one-year statutes of limitations expired. Only 1 year statutes of limitations? Camacho's kids, two girls who are now 9 and a son who was 7, were among the victims in the complaints. One of her daughters suffers from echolalia. Echolalia or echolalia is where you repeat words or phrases spoken by others. The other two kids are nonverbal. And so I don't know exactly what happened with the teacher, but the parent says cameras are so, so important because these children don't have a voice. From our experience, putting a child's safety in the hands of adults, word of mouth has failed our children. And so, I have heard cases where teachers will restrain, duct tape, beat, smack, lock them in a room. I've had, shall we say, a lot of experience with special needs kids, but I've never gone into special education. I had a very good friend in college who went into special education, and God bless her. Autistic children, and I have nieces and nephews who are autistic, not easy. They're the smartest kids on the planet, but unfortunately, they can have meltdowns. They can be, depending on the severity and how profound their autism is, difficulty understanding commands and requests. And they could sometimes get so frustrated that they could flail. And sometimes they could be a threat to themselves or others. And so a special ed teacher needs all the resources they have. And I would think that they might even want cameras. Because if a child, let's say, flails and throws themselves on the ground and hits their head, or they have bruises and bumps, the video footage would protect the teacher. So you would think that many teachers would want cameras in the room. So apparently it was a law passed in 1976. Where widespread requirement to install cameras in special education classrooms can only be enacted by the state legislator, because a 1976 California law prohibits recording devices in classrooms without teacher and principal consent.
Now, the California Teachers Association previously used this law to argue against mandatory live online instruction during remote learning. Though CTA board member Angela Norman said the union has no official position on cameras in special education classrooms. So when I went back to work, I went back to work after 2 weeks after I gave birth to my first son and 3 days after my second, which was difficult. And, you know, I did what I could, bringing the kids to work. And then finally, daycare. I started to use daycare. And I was really grateful because the internet was starting to get more useful. And the daycare had a camera system. So I could log in and watch my baby boy at the daycare. Now, he was walking around crying, and I would be like, okay, I got to pick him up. He's miserable. I would, you know, and at the time, the internet was very shaky. So you would get a clip, you would get a frozen screen, and then another frozen screen, and another frozen screen. You didn't really get live view like you would now. And it was really helpful to me as a parent because I could see if he was eating, I could see if he was playing, I could see if he was sleeping, but unfortunately he was crying for most of it. And so we'd pick him up and, you know, it was difficult to try to do daycare and work at the same time. But I was really grateful that that school, and I picked that school because it had the cameras. And it's not that I distrust the teachers. It's just, you know, kids will come home. For example, my son had a bite. Now, I could tell it was another kid's bite because of the size of the mouth. And you saw the teeth sink into his arm. You saw the teeth marks. And so, yeah, maybe, you know, it's not on camera. Maybe it happened, you know, but you know, at least that kind of protects the teachers. Where, you know, and it also teaches the school, while this bite happened, where were the teachers? Were the teachers helping a kid who was throwing up? Were the teachers sitting there in the back giggling? You know, so it can also help from a quality assurance standpoint from the school. I think the employers would all want that. Say, look, you know, when there is an accident, what happened? How did it happen? I saw a workers' comp case where the ceiling tiles fell and there was smoke and asbestos and a plume of dust that fell on the patient. And at first, the employer said her cough had nothing to do with the workplace injury. But the lawyer got the video footage and said, this is probably why she's coughing. So I know we're going back and forth with the flock cameras and our privacy, and I can't stand that. You know, I can't even adjust my bra at a Walmart without somebody watching. So it is frustrating. But from a teacher standpoint, especially when your child is special needs and is nonverbal or can't communicate, I think it's imperative. And parents need to know. Now, why wouldn't a teacher want this? I mean, you would think, again, a teacher would want the cameras to say, that bruise was not for me. I was watching the kid. Look at the camera footage. But you would wonder if they want to be on their phones. They don't want to be watched the whole 8 hours. And I got to tell you, I had jobs where I would work in a lab or work at my desk. It was really nice to be able to call my boyfriend, to sing a song, to doodle, take a break. It's kind of nice to not be on film at work. And I don't know how the teachers do it, but you got to be staffed enough where they get breaks. And then when they go on breaks, they can do their calls and do what they need to. But at this point, it's important. You know, special needs kids, you know, are not easy. And parents worry. And autism, especially with autism being on the rise, that we keep everybody keeps asking, why is autism on the rise? Why do we have so many cases? And we have even more cases than the UK. And so I know some people think it's vaccines. Even though studies have proven vaccines don't do it, people wonder if maybe it's the preservatives or maybe there's a neurological injury that might happen. I'm really not of that mindset. I'm wondering if it's more advanced maternal age. Most of my patients who had autistic kids had babies in their late 30s and 40s, and many of them also had fibroids, and I wonder if maybe the fibroid could have pressed on the child's skull. Maybe that could be a theory. We don't know. And people are going to then assume it's something like our vaccine protocol or something until we have an answer. We need an answer as to why autism is going up. If not, parents are like, well, they can't figure it out, I will. And I'm going to make sure my kid gets nothing that's extraneous
And that's why you're seeing this rise in anti-vaccine sentiment. Nobody seems to trust the government. They don't trust the CDC. They don't trust, you know, and it's, unfortunately, people are so afraid that they could have a child that won't be able to take care of themselves as an adult, that they would rather be called names for not vaccinating than to take that risk. And so we need some answers quickly, because we also want to protect childhood diseases with vaccines. 1-877-DOCTOR.

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2: Worldwide News Network update. I'm Michael Wallace. The Supreme Court has blocked President Trump's executive order to restrict mail-in voting for the midterms. Law professor and former federal prosecutor Lori Levinson.
3: We have the lower court who said that, frankly, it is not the business of the federal government to interfere with mail-in voting. That underlying issue can still be debated. But this order shows that it's too late for the Trump administration to try to put into place the type of restrictions that they want under their executive order.
2: The UN's human rights chief is raising concerns about possible war crimes in Gaza after hundreds of bodies were recently recovered from the rubble of buildings destroyed by Israeli airstrikes. Volker Turk said the remains of entire families were found. Israel has repeatedly rejected allegations that it deliberately targeted civilians. This is the Worldwide News Network.
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5: April 23rd, 1985. Coca-Cola announces it's killing its flagship century-old formula and replacing it with a sweeter concoction called New Coke. The decision came after the company spent $4 million on taste tests with 200,000 consumers who favored the new, smoother, and sweeter formula. But Coke catastrophically misjudged the deep emotional attachment to the original formula. Public backlash was immediate and ferocious. Protest groups formed, and the company was flooded with over 400,000 angry calls and letters. Even Fidel Castro denounced it as a sign of American decay. Within 79 days, Coca-Cola was forced into a humiliating retreat, reintroducing the original formula as Coca-Cola Classic. New Coke was eventually phased out, but there was a happy ending for the company. The whole incident reinvigorated the brand, driving a massive sales surge for Classic Coke, reinforcing its market dominance. And that's history.
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2: CDALI, big thanks to Talk Media Network for making the show happen, and big thanks to you all for tuning in. We really do appreciate it. By the way, awesome producer we have, Daniel, working the dials. So women, they say, are more fatigued than men, and a CDC study proves it. This is according to the New York Post. Really? It's interesting. It's an interesting study, but I gotta tell you, I mean, my husband, he does a lot too, and but they say that more than half of women say they feel fatigued some days, with nearly 20% saying that they experienced it most days or every day. I think we do have a fatigue pandemic. I think a lot of us are tired. We're sitting more, we're not exercising more, we're older than we were a year or two ago. So that, if you're feeling more tired, I think that's kind of a given. But Jennifer Kaspari, a clinical psychologist, said the male-female imbalance stems from, quote, this is her quote, not mine, women facing a greater amount of responsibilities compared to men, as well as hormonal fluctuations. Now, I got a lot of responsibilities, and I do a lot as a woman. But my husband has a lot, too. I mean, who's protecting the family? I'm protecting the family, but he's going to be taking he's taking the heavy of it, you know? Who's doing the heavy lifting? He is. So I find that kind of interesting. They say younger adults between the ages of 18 and 34 are also more likely to report experiencing frequent fatigue. Men and people 65 and older are less likely to report fatigue. Now, that is interesting, that men and people 65 and older, not sure why they aren't saying men and women, but men and people 65 and older are less likely to report fatigue. Is it because older individuals like the baby boomers are, you know, more tough? They're not going to complain that they're tired? Maybe it's because once you're in your 60s, you don't want people to know you're in your 60s, so you're not going to complain how tired you are. You're like, oh, yeah, I could do it. You know, my son wanted to go to Six Flags, Magic Mountain. And I've been to Six Flags. It was, it's fun. It's fun. But those were the scariest roller coasters I've ever been on. Now, I didn't go this time around. A couple things happened this weekend, which I'll talk about later in the week. But I didn't go. But I got to be honest with you. I'm only telling you that, guys, this. Don't tell my son. I was actually hesitating going because those Six Flag roller coasters are so scary. In fact, I think somebody blew an aneurysm, had a brain bleed on one of them. I got to double check the story. And I think the ride X2 had to be closed temporarily. I need to double check that story. So don't quote me on that. But these rides are so frightening, and they throw you around. And my husband said he was on one of the rides, and the G's made him almost pass out. You know, yet what did I do with my son? Oh, hell yeah. Yeah, we're going to hit the roller coasters. Okay, maybe I need to be a little bit more honest and open. But I got to tell you, I really wanted to go on them. I was just at Adventureland in Iowa with my nephew and my son last year. And we were hitting the extreme roller coasters, and I had a good time. I like roller coasters, but I might be getting to the age where I better kind of roll it back. But frequent fatigue is basically when you, on most days or every day, experience fatigue, where you're tired. And that can include physical issues like hypothyroid, malnourishment, anemia, cancer. It can also be psychological, depression, anxiety. I think the majority of people have fatigue because they have sleep apnea. When they do sleep, and let's say they get a good 7 to 9 hours in, it's not good quality sleep because they're not getting enough oxygen to the brain. They're not getting enough air. And it could also be some of us are only sleeping 5-6 hours. That's not enough. It could also be we're eating like crap. Or you're taking in so much caffeine that when the caffeine withdraws and wears off, you get tired. But a survey looked at 27,000 adults age 18 or older in 2024 and found that nearly 18% of Americans in both the South and Midwest experienced frequent fatigue, whereas 15% of both the West and Northeast were frequently winded. But I don't want to say winded in terms of shortness of breath. That's a whole other issue. Now, is it because the South and Midwest had more obesity, hence more sleep apnea? Why? You know, it's still a pretty large amount. But interestingly, how they look at women being more tired than men. Now, I don't usually tell people I'm tired. I keep it to myself until the kids or my husband want me to do something. And then I'm like, I'm tired. Also, okay, a lot of couples who are not having sex. Honey, do you want to have sex? I'm tired. So if you survey men, they'd be like, my wife is always tired and she always has a headache. In fact, that I years ago, I just remembered that. One of my patients came in, and he came in with the wife, and he said, I'm really, really worried about my wife. I'm like, why? He's like, she has a headache almost every night. And I'm like, okay, we might need to evaluate her, you know, for hydrocephalus, hypertension, mass, migraines. And then she starts to giggle. And I'm like, what's so funny? He's like, because I'll tell him I have a headache, so I don't have sex. I go, are you having headaches? No. Do you want to maybe talk about why you don't want to have sex? And then we looked at, you know, that issue. But, you know, I mean, I'm ready to order an MRI of her brain because she's having headaches all the time. So, yeah, obviously complaining about fatigue is an issue. But you know, I really look at people. And I'm seeing, you know, the rise in, you know, lack of energy. You're young. You're vibrant. Young adults in this study, age 18 to 34, are more likely to report experiencing frequent fatigue. You guys are the ones that are supposed to be up and alert and helping us old folks. Why are you fatigued? Is it that you're sitting for hours on a computer? Is it that you're depressed? You aren't really working an exciting job. And so you're not going to get that bump in your step, that, you know, bounce in your step to get up and, you know, hit the world running. You know, one of my favorite jobs was waiting tables. I loved working ER. That was probably one of my favorite medical jobs. But one of my favorite jobs in total was waiting tables. And my doctor friends don't understand that. They're like, why? When people are grabbing your butts and they're, you know, why? You know, and you're working long hours. I worked longer hours as a doctor. But I liked it because when somebody sat in my section, or if another waiter or waitress said, I want to leave early, that meant more money for me. Knowing that for every next move I make, I'll make more money, I'm going to want to still work. I never called out of any shift. And I was in medical school waiting tables. And I had to study and I had, you know, just so much going on. But no way, because if I didn't do my shift, I wouldn't make money. And I need to pay rent, need to pay car, need to support my brother. These are things I needed to do. And so, so maybe these younger adults, if they're not excited about going to work and they're not making money, yeah, and they're sitting there at home and they're just on the computer and it's they're going to get tired. Or, you know, they'll finish streaming on Netflix and they'll finish binging a series. Well, now what? But I also think it's our fuel. If you look at the sugary cereals and the burgers and the ramen noodles, and are you really getting the nutrition? Are you adding, you know, I like Top Ramen a lot because it's cheap, but add some vegetables to it. Add some things to it. Make it more healthy. Get some, you know, decrease your salt. increase your water. A lot of times you're fatigued because you're not drinking enough water. But definitely evaluate your sleep. Make sure you're sleeping good. Make sure it's solid sleep. Both of my dogs were all tangled up in between my arms and legs, so last night was horrible. But if you are fatigued, please get that checked out. 1-877-DR-LEE.

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Dolly, 1-877-DOCDALI. A little Alaskan boy, well, little, 15 years old, survived 62 hours at sea. And sadly, I believe he lost his cousin and brother. They were going fishing. Derek Parker Aganaga. Oh, sorry, Agananga. They were fishing for halibut. And their small skiff overturned near St. Lawrence Island and drifted into the Bering Sea on September 4th. He had been fishing for halibut, and when it capsized, he ended up being the only survivor. He ended up watching his brother and cousin die. He had said that his brother was still under the skiff, and then he said that in the previous night before the rescue, his cousin had slipped away from off the skiff. I'm sure the family is just besides themselves, but thank God one survived. The Coast Guard spotted the boy clinging to his capsized skiff, according to New York Post, at about 10:30 a.m. Monday. Alaska State Troopers notified them on Sunday night that the party had not returned home, asked the Northwest Explorer and its crew of 13 to pick him up. And he looks okay, but wow. And apparently, I believe the captain of that ship said they saw an unusual object on the horizon. We blasted our horn a couple times, and they were able to rescue him. According to the cat, they said it's unbelievable, it's remarkable, and it's cold. The water is 10 degrees Celsius. And the Northwest Explorer is a fishing vessel that also has scientists. So they got the boy on board. He was suffering from hypothermia. And then crew members wrapped him in blankets, kept him talking as they headed towards Nome, Alaska, to reunite him with the family. His brother was 35 years old, Sydney Kulwawiwi, and his cousin, Barton Rukok, 34. So his cousin and brother were older men, and they slipped off and drowned. So a GoFundMe has been set up to support his family and cover funeral expenses. And just, wow, tough kid. Sad. So I was in California this weekend, and it was interesting because the prices were ridiculously high. Gas was $6-7 a gallon. I don't know how they do it there. Now, I was born in California. I always wanted to live there, but my folks moved when I was six because they couldn't afford it. I went back there to go to UCLA for my last year of medical school. Still could barely afford it, and it's a shame because it's one of my favorite states. Just it's. Unfortunately, it's very expensive, and I really want to come back. Every time I'm there, I feel at home, but it's expensive. And I, of course, had to get fast food on the way. And it's almost airport prices. Now, to get a meal, you're spending almost $16, $17 for lunch at fast food for a combo. And California was the first in the nation to move to the $20 minimum wage for fast food workers. They wanted to raise income because minimum wage at $7.25 or whatever it was in California at the time, I think it was $14.15, wasn't enough. And so we have some research as to what that did. The $20 minimum wage, from what we saw in the immediate aftermath, is... restaurants closed, prices spiked, and fewer people were hired. That's what we saw. And much of that was anecdotal. What people reported online, what you saw walking in to the restaurant, you're like, okay, that's ridiculous. Now a breakfast meal is over $10. Are you kidding me? and it was implemented April 2024 under Assembly Bill 1228, and it applied to large fast food chains with at least 60 locations nationwide. This was highly criticized because you have some people who own only one franchise. So they may own a franchise of Subway, but if it's a large food chain, they now have to up their wages. And supporters said, but look, California is expensive to live. They have high cost of living. So there's two competing studies that paint sharply different pictures of what happened. This is being reported by So Yummy. They say, according to UC Berkeley, their analysis found little evidence of widespread job losses.
concluding the industry largely absorbed the higher labor costs through modest price increases and productivity adjustments. Newer research from economists affiliated with UC Santa Cruz and independent labor market analysts suggested the opposite. According to UC Santa Cruz, fast food employment growth slowed significantly after the wage hike compared with neighboring states. Now, researchers argue that while total job losses may not appear dramatic on paper, hiring activity expansion plans may have quietly weakened across parts of the industry. So now it's the art of interpreting employment data. Did the fast food sector employ more? Or you know, they already employed thousands of workers. But did they lose them? Did they just not hire anymore? Did they raise their prices? So I think all of the above. But the Berkeley Labor Center argued the early claims of major job destruction were exaggerated and often relied on flawed comparisons or selective data. And they found that the menu prices only went up moderately. Okay, I've been driving to California for years. I'm telling you right now, the prices are going up pretty significantly. Okay, and I shouldn't be eating fast food, but when I'm on the run, I got Chipotle yesterday, driving back. I did get Chipotle because I wanted, again, the pollo asado and something fresh or whatever. But I think by the time I got done with that, just a bowl with tax tip, I was already at $17. Again, $17 for lunch. So not easy. But the reason why these studies, what bothers me is you have studies, which should be scientific, which there should be no, not a lot of dispute, where one says, oh, yeah, it was a good idea. And the other was like, what? It's all political. It's like, make a study saying we're good. And I'm not saying any of these people are manipulating the data. But this really frustrates me when anecdotally you're already seen. You know, I'm walking into a restaurant and there's no work. In fact, on my way down there, I stopped at a McDonald's because I still thought McDonald's would be cheaper. And that combo came to like 13, 14 plus tax or whatever. No employees. You go to a kiosk. And I've been to the McDonald's many, many times because I've driven back and forth for 30 years. And now, no employees, just kiosks with a few in the back. You're telling me that they don't have fewer employees? Come on. And this is a concern because you have Ocasio-Cortez and many people say, look, we need to raise the minimum wage. And they're not wrong with the federal. The federal minimum wage is ridiculous. And honestly, the prices in California, I'm surprised even $20 an hour is covering what needs to be covered. But when labor costs rise, we move to AI. We move to automation. And we're getting to a point where these businesses are not going to be able to afford labor. In my medical office, the most expensive part, you know, once I bought my equipment, the most expensive monthly expense was labor. And it was difficult when Obamacare and the high deductibles, money wasn't coming in. I would eat into my savings to pay the staff. So labor costs are already the biggest expense. And when you raise that, and when you raise it, you raise prices. So now somebody's thinking, well, gosh, I need to make more money because if I try to grab lunch, it's $70. If I try to grab a Chipotle bowl in California, I'm going to be spending $17 total. So I need to now make more money. So let's raise, again, the wages. You raise the wages, now the product goes up in price. And it's getting ridiculous. So I'm not sure what the answer is, but conflicting studies tell us what really happened. 1-877-DR-DOLLY.

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4: I'm Michael Wallace. NATO is sounding the alarm after one of its fighter jets shot down a suspected Russian drone in Lithuanian airspace. The incursion came a day after NATO Secretary General warned that Russia is trying to sow fear in NATO countries. Military drones have also recently strayed into the airspace of Finland, Estonia, and Latvia. Firefighters have been busy in Kyiv, Ukraine. They're putting out fires at petrol stations that were targeted by Russian airstrikes today. Ukraine hit a Russian oil refinery. President Trump has asked both countries to stop targeting each other's oil infrastructure so diesel prices can come back down from their record highs. The Kremlin this morning said it welcomes the idea. Ukraine wants more details. A Russian frigate fired flares toward a Danish military helicopter over international waters off Denmark. Russia claims the helicopter was making dangerous maneuvers near its warships. The Supreme Court has rejected President Trump's executive order restricting mail-in voting just weeks before the midterms. The court's majority wrote the restrictions would likely lose in court, but it didn't detail its reasoning. Law professor and former federal prosecutor Lori Levinson.
5: President Trump tried to restrict mail-in voting, even though he himself votes by mail. And the states objected, and they went to the lower court and said that these new rules, frankly, cannot be implemented. We don't even have the procedures in place. Trying to implement them would cause chaos, and it's just an effort to restrict voting.
4: It was an historical night at the Emmy Awards on NBC.
6: History was made at the Emmy, starting with Matthew Reese's dual win. He was the first man to win two lead acting categories in a single night, one for Netflix's limited series The Beast and Me, and the second for Apple TV's comedy Widow's Bay. At a press conference, Reese was asked if he could believe that he was carrying two Emmys.
7: No, I can't. I'm slightly giddy and a little bit dizzy. I hope to reflect on it tomorrow.
6: Gene Smart also made history as the first performer to win an Emmy for every single season of a show's run, with five consecutive wins for Hacks. She told the Television Academy's Thank You, Cam.
8: It's just been incredible. It hasn't even been a roller coaster. It's just been up and up and up and up.
6: Cooper Lawrence, Worldwide News Network.
4: FBI Director Cash Patel will be in the hot seat today. The Senate Judiciary Committee will grill him over the investigation into attempts to overturn the 2020 election and his alleged use of taxpayer money for personal travel. The House has voted unanimously to eliminate the penny. The U.S. Mint stopped producing pennies in November, but this so-called common sense bill, sense spelled C-E-N-T-S, would make sure that no future president brings the penny back. The bill also sets up a framework for cash transactions to be rounded to the nearest 5 cents. On Wall Street, Dow futures down 160 with the 10-year Treasury yield at a 19-year high on thoughts that the Fed will raise interest rates tomorrow. This is the Worldwide News Network.
1: 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Now, here's Yana Derulis.
9: A new study published in JAMA Cardiology found that patients with atrial fibrillation can use smartphones to monitor their heart rhythm from home before treatment. Researchers at Karolinska Institute found the approach reduced last-minute procedure cancellations by nearly 95%, helping patients avoid unnecessary visits while saving valuable healthcare resources. If you have an irregular heartbeat, ask your healthcare provider about home monitoring options. According to Dr. Joe Dispenza's Four Pillars of Healing, the mind holds incredible influence over the body. By focusing on elevated future-oriented thoughts, you can rewire your brain, shift your emotional state, and support real physical transformation. Your thoughts actually shape your reality. Ancient Greek philosopher Epictetus once said, "You become what you give your thoughts to," and modern neuroscience agrees. I'm Yana Derulis for the Worldwide News Network.
4: The New York Yankees popped the champagne corks last night. They clinched the playoff spot with their win over the Minnesota Twins. The Los Angeles Dodgers are also heading to the postseason for a record-tying 14th straight year. They clinched the spot by beating Cincinnati. The head of the FAA will be before a House subcommittee today outlining a planned $12.5 billion overhaul of the nation's air traffic control system. Airlines have blamed the current system for an increase in flight delays and cancellations. A new Reuters Ipsos poll finds fewer Americans trust childhood vaccines. 76% believe the shot for measles, mumps, and rubella is safe for kids. That's down from 84% 6 years ago. Pennsylvania, Utah, and South Carolina are dealing with measles outbreaks this year. Pennsylvania has announced 3 measles-related deaths. Michael Wallace, Worldwide News Network, New York.
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16: 27 minutes after the hour at your morning show, the Supreme Court is rejecting the Trump administration's attempt to restrict mail-in voting. Mark Mayfield has our top story.
17: The High Court said it would not consider the emergency application that the Trump administration filed, seeking to block a lower court ruling that said the regulation was most likely unlawful. The decision blocks the U.S. Postal Service from implementing the new restrictions from going into effect. Two conservative justices, Clarence Thomas and Samuel Alito, dissented. I'm Mark Mayfield.
16: FBI Director Kash Patel will go before the Senate today.
18: Director Patel will be testifying before the Senate Judiciary Committee for its annual FBI oversight hearing. Democrats on the panel sent Patel a letter on Monday asking him about reported changes the FBI has made to its hiring criteria. The FBI will reportedly no longer automatically disqualify some applicants whose record includes crimes like soliciting prostitution. I'm Scott Carr.
16: The 78th Emmy Awards were held last night. Scott Carr has the story of some emotional moments and big victories.
18: The night's first major shock came when Allison Janney won Best Supporting Actress in a Drama for her role as a vice president turned commander-in-chief in Netflix's The Diplomat. Industry pundits had overwhelmingly predicted a win for Catherine Lanasa of the HBO Max show The Pitt, leaving Janney visibly stunned. Rhea Seehorn, who was nominated twice for playing Kim Wexler in Better Call Saul, now has an Emmy for lead actress in the drama series Pluribus.
19: We are actually made to feel safe to take risks so that we get better as artists.
18: Comedic actor Stephen Root took home his first Emmy for his role in Widow's Bay and the winner of Outstanding Variety Series, the now-ended Late Show with Stephen Colbert.
20: Thank you so much for watching. 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
18: Colbert's show ended after 11 seasons in May. I'm Scott Carr.
16: And the Chiefs won Monday Night Football over the Denver Broncos 31-10. That's your top five stories of the day. Birthdays today, Tommy Lee Jones, 80. Prince Harry, 42. Dan Marino, Hall of Fame QB, 65. If it's your birthday, happy birthday. So glad you were born. And thanks for waking up with your morning show.
21: Hi, this is Roland Orzabal from Tears for Fears. My morning show is your morning show with Michael DelGiorno.
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24: Worldwide News Network update, I'm Michael Wallace. An Italian NATO fighter jet shot down a military drone in Lithuania's airspace. NATO suspects it was a Russian drone and accuses Russia of trying to sow fear in European countries. While Washington debates the need for more AI regulation, thousands of industry leaders are gathering in San Francisco for the Dreamforce conference. Cal State computer science professor Yashas Hariprasad says it's a great time to hash out ideas in a group setting.
25: Dreamforce conference provides that platform where everybody is in one room, in one place, and we can have discussions and talks and decide about the future of AI and future of humanity.
24: Two unlikely bedfellows, Senator Bernie Sanders and conservative podcaster Steve Bannon, will speak at the same event in Washington today, calling for restrictions on AI. Bannon has said states should be allowed to enforce their own restrictions. Senator Sanders wants to ban any AI tools that could overthrow or undermine the federal government. This is the Worldwide News Network.
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1: Got this email from Peter in Idaho. Michael, why aren't you mentioning the historical pattern of monopoly with these new technologies? This kind of cronyism with government will just suppress the American startups, the small entrepreneurs, and China will ignore it anyway. Well, I have been making that point. There's many points to make. It's a very complex issue. But this notion of, we got to let a president control how this is all handled, or let's have Congress oversee it. They wheeled a man in yesterday who looked dead to cast a vote. We're going to have to, size this up. That's why I was so disappointed in Elon Musk making a joke like, or we may all be dead in 10 years. We got to have somebody we can trust that can explain all this so that the American people can support it. But that's one of many great points. Thanks for that. Email Peter Moore, Tanya Tucker on the way. Stay with us.
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5: Worldwide News Network update. I'm Michael Wallace. Russia is stirring things up with Europe again. A NATO fighter jet shot down a suspected Russian drone that entered Lithuanian airspace, and a Russian frigate fired flares at a Danish military helicopter in international waters off Denmark. The Supreme Court has blocked President Trump's executive order that would have restricted mail-in voting ahead of the midterms. News Nation's Marky Martin.
6: That plan would have imposed requirements on states for mailing out ballots to voters. Democrats and voting rights groups argued there wasn't sufficient time to implement that policy, and some states lack the infrastructure to pivot back to in-person voting. Two of the high court's justices, Samuel Alito and Clarence Thomas, publicly dissented to that decision.
5: The yield on the 10-year Treasury note is at a 19-year high this morning, with traders expecting the Fed to increase interest rates tomorrow. Dow futures down 140. 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
7: This is Moving America. Here's Jake Novak.
8: Insurance experts say the good old seatbelt is still the most effective lifesaver in case of an accident. So everyone from the insurance companies to government safety bureaucrats really, really, really want you to fasten your seatbelt, like now. It's those folks who are responsible for the much more persistent chimes or bells in your vehicle that just keep going and going and going until you comply. Resistance is futile. The buckle-up reminders were supposed to become even more widespread this month. New federal safety regulations were supposed to require more persistent chimes, not just for the driver's seat, but for the front passenger seat, too. But U.S. automakers say they needed more time. So D.C. is giving them two more years. The catch is that's going to be when some rear seat warnings will be required, too. Of course, some people really, really hate seatbelts, and they work hard to fool these warning systems. They buy special devices to fool the alarm, or they just sit on top of a buckled seatbelt strap. The struggle is real. I'm Jake Novak.
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3: You put the Y-O-U in your morning show. 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
4: While I'm living, I'm telling you, Tanya's never going to stop singing. She's good. I was born in 1954. She was my girlfriend when I was in high school. Love that girl. Love that voice. Thanks for having her on.
5: Wow. The world just keeps getting smaller and smaller. Well, mine was Jean Duizan, who never sang that much. Her son became a singer. I don't know if that counts. But yeah, that's cool. The guy who dated Tanya Tucker in school. Your morning show listener. Keep the talkbacks coming. All right, 56 minutes after the hour, Mitch McConnell was wheeled back into work. Chiefs rolled the Broncos 31-10 on Monday Night Football. And voters are headed to the polls in the primaries in Delaware. And Rory O'Neill, our national correspondent, is here. A new report says there are thousands of dollars in hidden costs associated with car ownership. I can think of a couple right off the top, but Rory's got them all. What are they?
6: Yeah, one that a lot of people overlook, depreciation. And especially that, there's a big factor in that when it comes to the kind of motor under the hood. Is it an ICE? Is it an internal combustion engine? Is it a hybrid? Maybe it's all electric. Well, the impact on depreciation can be significant. Those all electric sedans, they really lose their value pretty fast. But the hybrid seems to be the sweet spot when it comes to maintaining the value of that vehicle after you drive it off the lot. AAA says the average annual cost to own and operate a brand new car is about $12,800 a year. That's more than $1,000 a month when you add in the cost of the car, the financing, maintenance, gas, and depreciation, a big factor in some of these numbers.
5: You sure? And add insurance to that? It's probably a lot more than that.
6: Well, they figure the average new car, they're putting it at a price point of $39,376. So that's where they come up with $12,863 for a monthly total of $1,071.92, according to
5: AAA. And a lot of this is technology. You know, there's a lot of bells and whistles. Use that example when we talked earlier. My son had just a quarter panel piece of damage. And I thought, okay. Hopefully nothing happened to the axle and so on. So the car was totaled. A new car, the $39,000 new car totaled. And it had to do with all this wraparound technology and what it costs to redo all of that. You bring up depreciation. You got interest rates that are involved. You got insurance involved. I'm telling you, Rory, Uber's sounding really good. We'll talk again tomorrow. Great reporting, as always. All right, one chance to live this Tuesday, September the 15th, 2026. Go make a difference in someone's life and cherish your own. We'll see you mañana.
7: This is Greenskeeper at Kekakee National, George Harbell. And my morning show is your morning show with Michael DelGiorno.
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13: I'm Michael Wallace. The Supreme Court has ruled against President Trump blocking his executive order that would have restricted mail-in voting for this fall's midterms. Law professor and former federal prosecutor Lori Levinson.
14: Now, there were some dissents. The two big conservatives here, Justices Thomas and Alito, said that they thought that the government should win here and that they should allow these new restrictions on mail-in voting. Justice Kavanaugh said that perhaps the government could have such a rule, but it just came too close to the time of the voting because we are just weeks away from the midterm elections.
13: An Italian NATO fighter jet shot down a drone that entered Lithuanian airspace. Lithuania's Air Force says the drone was likely carrying explosives. The incursion came a day after NATO Secretary General warned Russia is flying drones close to NATO territory to sow fear. A Russian frigate fired two flares near a Danish military helicopter in international waters off Denmark. The copter was photographing the frigate. China is urging the U.S. to stop preparing for a war in space after the U.S. confirmed for the first time that it has set up weapons in orbit. News Nation's Mills Hayes.
15: The Secretary of the Air Force, Troy Mink, revealed this on Monday. The Pentagon hasn't disclosed exactly how the weapons work, but a former Space Force colonel and space security expert who was at the conference where the Secretary made the announcement tells me that they are likely jammers or lasers that could temporarily disrupt an enemy satellite. Foreign adversaries can use space-based imagery to track U.S. ships, troops, and bases to target them, something they're already doing.
13: Federal prosecutors announced this morning they've arrested a Pennsylvania man accused of plotting an ISIS attack. 21-year-old Jonathan Kramer of Valencia allegedly had a rifle, five magazines, 190 rounds of ammunition, and 30 knives. Prosecutors did not say what Kramer's alleged target may have been. It's another big day for money matters.
16: Topping the agenda, the Clarity Act gets its big day in the sun. Designed to put America front and center in the crypto world, if it passes the Senate at 2:15 this afternoon, it will create a framework for all digital transactions in the U.S. and by extension the rest of the world. If it fails, it's dead. 60 votes required to pass. The Fed's two-day meeting begins today. Wall Street thinks there's a 70% chance they'll hike by 25 basis points tomorrow at 2 p.m. Futures in the red again as oil rises and the 10-year Treasury yield hits its highest since 2007. John Terrett, Worldwide News Network.
13: The judge. Armour will urge a federal appeals court today to revive its criminal cases against two of President Trump's longtime foes, former FBI Director James Comey and New York Attorney General Letitia James. A judge tossed both cases last year after ruling the prosecutor who brought them, Lindsey Halligan, had not been lawfully appointed. This is the Worldwide News Network.
9: 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Here's Yana Derillis.
17: This is your travel report celebrating 250 years of America. Freedom 250. Back in 1872, Yellowstone became the country's first national park. Congress basically looked at the geyser and said, yeah, we're keeping that. Today, Old Faithful still erupts right on schedule. Wander past the bubbling springs painted gold and blue, then refuel on a bison burger in Jackson Hole. Miami didn't even exist until 1896, yet it arrived so fast and loud and has main character energy. Crystal clear beaches meet pastel colorful Art Deco buildings on Ocean Drive, while Spanish and Cuban influence flavor everything, from the music to the local dishes. Order a Cuban coffee so strong, it legally counts as a meal. Visiting during Art Basel is a special treat. 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I'm Yana Derillis for the Worldwide News Network.
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18: Las Vegas topped the century mark once again yesterday, and it could be the last 100-degree day of the year. Forecasters from the National Weather Service say Southern Nevada has entered a cooling-off period after near-record highs last week, daytime highs of 107 on Friday and Thursday. Beginning today, daytime highs will dip into the upper and mid-90s through Friday. The average high for mid-September, 96 degrees. More budget cutting coming at the Clark County School District. A drop in student enrollment and improved employee retention means the district needs to cut its budget by nearly 52 million this year. Schools will cut their budget by more than $29 million, while the district's central office will shave more than $22 million off its budget with across-the-board budget cuts of 2.5%. District officials say a student enrollment drop of 10,400 is the primary reason for the needed budget cuts.
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19: Early morning accident on the east side of the valley is going to be found on Boulder Highway northbound, right where it meets up with I-11. That is blocking the right lane. Formula One track preparations are underway on the strip in front of Bellagio on the southbound side of Las Vegas Boulevard. You lose those two right lanes and the sidewalk. Going to be closed off for the next several months. Otherwise, move it along safely on the rest of the valley freeways. No triple digits in the forecast for the foreseeable future, but we're still not out of the heat just yet. Today's afternoon highs expected to top out in the upper 90s under sunny skies with gusts up to 30 miles per hour. 79 degrees right now at the airport. 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I'm Mark Thomas with your on-time traffic.
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0: So why did I just take you through that crazy Frankenstein story? Because it is actually affecting the minds of some of the people that are leading this. And I want you to know, it's not a conspiracy or anything else. It's all out in the open. Look it all up for yourself. It's a crazy story. Now, Moscow claims Fedorov, that's the old guy in the library. Their intellectuals will tell you that the common task belongs to Russia. This is where you get Alexander Dugin and everything else. Orthodox, spiritual, that's theirs. And they hate Silicon Valley for stealing it. 6 years ago, a Russian think tank close to the Kremlin put out an entire journal issue arguing that Western transhumanism is a counterfeit of Russian cosmism. Cosmism? I have to look that one up. They named Elon Musk as one of the guys that they were arguing against. Their own writers say Western transhumanism seeks a sinister transmutation of the human condition. Circuits instead of flesh. I kind of agree with that to a degree. I mean, I don't think we should be, you know, I don't want to merge with a machine. However, that's not where they start. Remember, they also believe in Fedorov. So he's believing that there needs to be something that brings consciousness together, and then they're gonna defy death. Okay. Silicon Valley also claims Fedorov. Musk says out loud that what is coming is closer to a merger of biological intelligence and digital intelligence, and Mars is not for the population of those we resurrect, it's for a backup for all human beings, for the species, okay? He also wants to put a brain implant in all of us. That's almost word for word for the rocket guy. Not Elon Musk, the other rocket guy. And then there's Peter Thiel. Now, Peter Thiel has been giving speeches. He spent the last year, last fall, giving four private lectures on the Antichrist. And you think, Peter Thiel, you're not a religious guy. What are you talking about? You should listen to them. I'm not saying that he's right. I'm saying this is his overall point, and I think he has a point on this. Although, I wouldn't listen to any of these guys, okay? I wouldn't go be a follower of any of these guys. He uses a word that most Christians have never even heard of, and it's, how do you say it, Jason? Is it catechon?
3: Catechone.
0: Catechone, okay? It's from Paul's second letter to the Thessalonians, and it means the restrainer. That's the thing that holds back the lawlessness of the lawless one and delays the end. Okay, that's something that they talk about a lot in Russia as well. They think they are the ones that hold back the lawless one. Thiel's argument is that a single world government is the Antichrist shape. He believes that a single world government, I agree with him on that, coupled with AI, is going to be either used or will be the Antichrist. And he says the natural candidate to hold back that lawless one is the United States of America. He says that's the restrainer strong enough to hold it back. However, he warns anything strong enough to hold back, quote, the Antichrist is strong enough to become the Antichrist. So he's not building the new sphere. He says he's holding it off, which is exactly my point here. Line all of them up. The Kremlin's philosopher, the Kremlin itself, the man building the implants, the man warning about the Antichrist. They all just want four different mornings after. But every single one of them is arguing inside the same sentence that history has a destination and we are near this destination. It's just a question who steers it. Now, I haven't put in what I think the real destination is, which is there is an Antichrist. At some point, the Antichrist does come, and then Christ comes and redeems us all and resurrects the dead. These guys are rejecting those things. Remember, Peter Thiel is not a Christian. So all of these things are being rejected. That's the destination for humanity. There's a phrase for what they believe, and I can't pronounce it, but it means dragging heaven down into history and building it here with tools on a schedule. And once a man believes the end is near, he'll help it along. And there's no argument you could make that would outrank this. This is what the 12ers believe. That's why they say, oh, Allah, give me the strength to hasten the return of the promised one. And nothing stops that. Not a constitution, not a neighbor, not a war, not nothing, nothing. Because it's their duty. Okay. I have to tell you, we do that as well. I usually bring that up about the 12ers, but we do that too. We have an old a version of it ourselves. When we set a date, when we read a headline as a countdown, we treat the election like it's the last one it's ever going to be. We're running the same operating system with different clothes, okay? Once a man is certain he's living in the final chapter, he'll do things that he won't ordinarily do. That's not a left-wing disease. That's not a tech disease. We all have it. It's human. So what is the strongest argument against everything I just told you? It's a good one, and here it is. Fedorov was not evil. He was a man who could not accept that his father was not ever coming back. Teilhard was a priest who wanted the universe to be going somewhere, and he didn't believe in, he was a Jesuit. Huxley wanted a world that had just burned itself down to have a reason to stay together and figure out a better way, and he thought managing and medically altering people was the way to go. All of them wanted death defeated. So do I, in a way, kind of. I mean, that's medicine. To some degree. The failure isn't wanting that. The failure is in who you decide gets to deliver it. The only one to deliver life to me after death is Christ. And if you pick a human to do it, you're going to hand him all kinds of stuff to do it with. So here's a test, and it's the only thing I want you to carry out of this, okay? When a man tells you where history is going, ask him one question. What happens to the person who doesn't want to go with you down that path? Fedorov's plan, no room for that guy. The common task is common, all of us. No one's left out. No one's allowed to stay behind. Teilhard's Omega, no room for that guy either. Convergence means the thing that separates us and stops us from being separate. And every movement downstream of that library in every language on both sides of the ocean eventually runs into the same man standing on the same road saying, no, thank you. I'd rather stay myself. That's the point of all of this. What do you do with him? That's the whole story. It always has been. I'm not afraid of a man who wants to cure death. I'm afraid of a man who has already decided what to do with me if I decline his cure. Go look up Fedorov, the boy in the library, the priest in Paris, the biologist, at the UN. It'll take one evening, and this is so easy to find. None of it is hidden, and then go find somebody who thinks you're a lunatic for worrying about any of this stuff with AI, and tell them the story about the librarian instead of an argument about how crazy these billionaires are. They just think differently, and I don't like the way they're thinking. But the story is true. It's better than any conspiracy theory. And honestly, once you go down this road, it'll be the only thing you're thinking about on Tuesday or Wednesday once you finish your research on it. Okay, so let me bring it back into the real world on the conversation of AI. There is There's a big conference going on in Washington today, and I need to address this because my name's been roped into this unfairly, I think, in some way. Next. Let me tell you about Chapter. One of the best ways to judge somebody giving you advice is whether they're willing to tell you when they're, you know, already doing fine. 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It's free. 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Just go #250, say the keyword chapter, #250, say keyword chapter, and find out what you've actually got and save money.
4: 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Eh, not so fast. Glenn sets the record straight next on the Glenn Beck Program.
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5: Got a couple of early morning problems off the freeways in the North Valley. An accident on Craig Road and Lamb Boulevard is being reported there. Also in North Las Vegas, car fire on Cary eastbound at Martin Luther King Boulevard. That fire's been put out, but the right lane's still blocked there on eastbound Cary at MLK. And a new one here on the East Tropicana. This will be eastbound Trop after Pecos. No triple digits in the foreseeable future. Still not going to be out of the heat, though, today. Today's afternoon high is expected to top out in the upper 90s under sunny skies, and we'll have wind gusts up to 30 miles per hour. 79 degrees right now. 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I'm Mark Thomas with your on-time traffic.
6: Worldwide News Network update. I'm Michael Wallace. The head of the FAA will be before a House subcommittee today outlining a planned $12.5 billion overhaul of the nation's air traffic control system, which airlines have blamed for an increase in flight delays and cancellations. A House committee has approved a bill named after the late Senator Lindsey Graham that would slap more sanctions on Russia. Alabama Republican Senator Katie Britt.
7: If President Trump has these tools to hold Putin accountable, to end his war machine, those that are actually funding it, everything from the shadow fleet to the energy sector, defense sector, to oligarchs, this is what he needs to bring him to the table and bring resolution to it.
6: The UN Human Rights Chief is raising concerns about possible war crimes in Gaza after hundreds of bodies, including those of entire families, were recovered from the rubble of buildings destroyed by Israeli airstrikes. Israel has repeatedly rejected allegations that it deliberately targeted civilians. This is the Worldwide News Network.
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9: 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Tickets,
5: we get you there. The Las Vegas Aviators wrap up their regular season on the road this week in Texas when they take on the Sugar Land Space Cowboys. They've already secured their position in the Pacific Coast League Championship Series. They'll play the PCL's second-half champions in a best-of-three series 1 week from today at Las Vegas Ballpark. The Las Vegas Raiders are looking to build on their opening day win against the Dolphins, a game they won comfortably even without last year's top pass catcher Brock Bowers, who sat out with an ailing knee. Coach Clint Kubiak described him as day-to-day, leaving the door open for his possible availability on Sunday when they travel to Los Angeles. The Chargers are currently a 7-point favorite. No UNLV football this week. They'll be looking for answers after getting shellacked 44-6 in North Texas over the weekend. After taking a week off, the Rebels return to the road on September 26th against Akron.
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0: The doom, absolutely. AI is not in our control, only data centers, and that's not necessarily true either. Have anything uplifting today? I got tons of stuff for you that is really uplifting. I'm getting into the American dream here in just a little while. And also, I mean, if you don't find, you know, fly fishing with Jake Tapper and a bozo who's the governor from California, if you don't find that uplifting, I don't know how to help you. We're going to get into that as well. I'd rather have a fish hook in the eye than go fly fishing with these two. But I do want to, stop on this one more time, because, as I said yesterday, we are making the most important decisions of all of human existence right now. And I refuse to sit on the sidelines and say, well, I didn't pay attention to it, or, you know, I don't really know, or I don't have an opinion. We have to know, because honestly, this is going to go down to our souls. It is. You cannot drift into AI. Today in Washington, Bernie Sanders and Steve Bannon are sharing a stage. The event is called the Pro-Human Assembly, and it is put on by a group that wrote the Pro-Human AI Declaration in March. My name, I signed that declaration. So is Bannon. So is Susan Rice. So is Ralph Nader. So is the name of the lead singer of Radiohead. This group actually asked me to go to Washington and speak today, but I'm recording history lessons for high school AP classes with the Department of Ed and PragerU all week, and I thought that was more important, at least for the near term. And so I didn't go. But for 2 years, I signed this a couple of years ago, the Human AI Declaration. And for 2 years, I have also told you that America has to build data centers, build the power plants to feed them. Wait a minute. What? We have to beat China to the frontier. So this week, I keep hearing the same question, and I keep getting emails. Glenn, which is it? You can't sign a paper about keeping AI under human control and then cheer for the buildings. Yeah, I actually can. And the reason why I say this is because I know history, and the reason is on a telephone pole in Lower Manhattan in 1889. And it's one of my favorite history lessons, okay? I wrote a series on this, and, you know, it's never going to be made, but it's a great series. Maybe I'll make it into a book. But in 1880s, the most famous inventor on Earth was Thomas Edison. He had bet everything he had on direct current, DC, low voltage. It would all be safe at low voltage, but it couldn't travel. You had to have a power plant almost on every block, so it wouldn't work. Then George Westinghouse came along with Tesla and something called alternating current, AC, which is what we have in our houses now, okay? It could run at high voltage over long distances, so one big plant could light a whole city, and it was cheaper, it was better, but the voltage was deadly, okay? So Edison goes to war, and not because he believed it was safer, although he did, but that wasn't it. I mean, he was a bad guy. He was a bad guy. He wanted to win. His company told the public that alternating current was a killer. An electrical engineer began killing dogs in a lecture hall at Columbia to show how fast it could stop a heart. Then he did it to cows and calves and then a horse. Edison's own laboratory. He then pushed a bill to cap voltage so low that alternating current would be useless. He also is the guy who came up with the electric chair. And he made sure that it ran on Westinghouse's generator, so every American would hear alternating current and think execution. It's a horrible story, and it's worth your time learning because it's really a fascinating story. The problem is, a burglar broke into the engineer's office, and then the newspapers printed what they had found. What they found was that Edison was helping pay for the whole campaign. I mean, the guy was going around killing dogs and horses and cattle at state fairs, okay? It was a con. Except that in October, a Western Union lineman named John Feeks climbed a pole on Chambers Street. It was the old pictures of New York City with all of the wires that were going. It was a tangle of dead telegraph wires and now the new phone wire, everything that was going on. But one of those wires wasn't dead. It was a high voltage line. Okay. So he touched that wire. He went rigid, fell into a web of wires 40 feet above the New York street. And then he caught fire. Well, hundreds of people were standing on the streets and the sidewalk, and they're watching this guy burn to death. Okay, nobody could bring him down. They had to run to the plant to shut the current off. Edison, self-interested, Edison made sure everybody knew he was right. Okay, the wires over New York City were killing people. So what did they do? And this is where the lesson comes in for today. What did they do? The city didn't ban alternating current. And the voltage cap went nowhere. They didn't listen to the guy who had an interest in making those things happen, Edison. New York passed a law to put the lines underground, and the city started cutting the overhead wires, okay? The industry learned how to insulate the wires and install the thing the right way. The danger was fixed where the danger was. Within a few years, Edison's own company, they like to say merged, it was taken from him, and it became GE, okay? No longer had his name on it, but it was all about alternating current. Westinghouse and Tesla lit the World's Fair in Chicago and carried the power out from Niagara Falls all the way to Chicago to light the World's Fair. And that's how we have alternating current today. Well, today, every data center in America will take alternating current. and every chip inside runs on Edison's direct current, the building that converts it. Wait a minute, what? Yeah, Edison and Westinghouse both won because somebody fixed the wires instead of capping the current. What they did is they took alternating current and then tapped it down and put it in so you could have it in your house and you could have it in and run your computer. This is my whole position. Take the danger seriously and check who's writing the fix. I wouldn't want Edison writing the fix. I don't want the tech bros writing the fix. But I do want a fix because the danger is real. This summer, that swarm of AI agents from one of the leading labs turned loose on a test, went after systems. Nobody told them to touch that. In fact, they didn't think they could even get out and do that. On Saturday, the head of Anthropic wrote that his worry is that within 6 months to a year, a more capable swarm could hijack the internet itself. The machines are now helping build the next machines. And I've said on this program, when you reach AGI, ASI is next. And I don't believe we're going to control ASI. And I haven't changed my mind on that. It is extraordinarily dangerous, okay? But every great invention has come with a body count. And I don't like that, but it is true. You don't ban it. You find a way to control it. Fire burned down cities. Electricity killed people. The car kills about 40,000 Americans a year. And we answered that with seatbelts and driver's license, not a ban on Fords. The atom lit cities and ended cities, but we controlled it. But a power line never tried to climb down off that pole and kill you, and that's the difference. A car never hacked its own driving test. This is the first invention in human history that has been caught trying to cheat the people checking it and building it. And that's why I signed that declaration. The declaration asks for human control, an off switch, independent oversight, no ever legal personhood for any machine. None of that declaration, at least that I read, that I signed, says don't build it. It says know who's in charge. And who's in charge of this are humans. A data center where there's an off switch. It has an address. It has a fence. It has a breaker. It has a county inspector and a sheriff, and it sits under American law. If an independent inspector is going to walk in with a badge, I'm for that. But there has to be a door to walk through. Pause the buildings here. This is what Sanders is saying. He proposed it in March. Pause the building? You haven't paused the frontier. All you've done is moved it to a country where nobody but the party walks through the door. Even the man calling for the slowdown agrees with the Treasury Secretary that China, its lead, would become a grave danger. And if you don't understand that, you need to read more. You need to educate yourself on why this is so important. It's not important with the AI that we have now. It's important when we get to AGI and ASI, which is around the corner. So build the power plant. As the vice president said, build it. Make the company pay its own electric bill and maybe even some of yours. Negotiate it hard. Get new schools. Get property taxes eliminated. Do it. The president called the warnings a sick conspiracy benefiting China. I don't think so. It does benefit China, but I don't think it's all a conspiracy theory. I love his instinct to build. But John Feeks, the guy who fell from the wires and burned there in front, it's not a conspiracy. There is real danger here. And the men who cut down those wires, they're not traitors. Call every warning a plot, and you hand the microphone to the people who want to stop everything. A lot of people have sent me the claim that big companies want rules to kill the open source. So I happen to be that I believe that's true. Now, the people at big tech, they say that's absolutely not true. We're not advocating, you know, banning open models, blah, blah, blah. Sure. I just know history, so I'll believe history over you, and we'll just watch. Okay? Here's the thing. Edison believed every word that he said. Every word that he said. Because the wires were killing people, but it didn't matter. What mattered was his fix. The declaration I supposedly betrayed says it's plainly, no AI monopolies, no regulatory capture, and independent oversight rather than industry self-regulation. Those are must. A room where the front runners set the speed limit for everybody behind them is everything I signed against. A declaration also says superintelligence should be prohibited until there's scientific consensus that it can be built safely. 2 weeks ago, I opposed Bernie's bill, and I'd oppose it again every day of my life because it makes a 20-year felony out of a definition that nobody can measure. Write the law against the act. Breaking out of containment, attacking servers, defeating a shutdown. And I'll stand by that tomorrow. Put a meter on it. I'll enforce it on everybody, the giant and the kid in the garage alike. These two positions are one idea. Fear the machine, but pour the concrete. Demand the off switch, but build the building. Welcome the inspector, but never forget the company, in front. Because they can't write the speed limit for the company behind. In 1889, New York could have licensed, to cap everything. They could have listened to the most famous man in America and capped that current. And the city would have been safe. But it also today would be dark. Instead, they sent logical men up poles and cut the bad wires down and buried them. Fix the wires. Fix the wires. Don't cap the current. And never let the man selling the other current write the law. Ever. Okay, off this for the day. Let's move on. More in a second. Let me tell you about Simply Safe. There is a huge difference between knowing something happened and then having somebody there while it is happening. The problem I have with the old idea of home security is the alarm goes off after somebody breaks the window. The camera records him after he's on your property. Great. Now you have the evidence. I'd rather interrupt the plan. That's what Simply Safe is designed to do. 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I have to tell you, I used to spend a lot of money to have that capability. Because somebody crosses onto your property line, we used to have people that were live on our property 24/7, and they would see it, an alarm would go off, and they would see it, and they would say, talk through the cameras, excuse me, what are you doing here? We're coming out. 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
17: 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That still counts for something. 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
28: I think AI will probably increase the global economy by 20 to 30%. That's my rough estimate, meaning on the order of $20 to $30 trillion per year. And AI will be able to do anything digital, anything that does not require shaping of atoms by hand, probably by the end of next year. So at some point next year is my prediction. Software will be so good, AI software will be so good that it will be Stockfish level good, meaning that it is impossible for a human to compete in writing software with AI. But like AI will just crush all humans at software.
0: That's why the president is so apoplectic over all this, because if you don't have the AI economy, what exactly is our economy? What will grow us out of this debt? What do we do? What's the next idea? Because this is the idea that dominates the entire global economy.
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6: I'm Michael Wallace. President Trump is firing back at the Supreme Court this morning after it rejected his executive order that would have restricted mail-in voting in this fall's midterms. He just posted on Truth Social that the decision is, quote, a big loss for Republicans and America itself, and makes cheating by the radical left Democrats on mail-in ballots a much easier thing to do, end quote. Law professor and former federal prosecutor Lori Levinson.
7: President Trump tried to restrict mail-in voting, even though he himself votes by mail. And the states objected. And they went to the lower court and said that these new rules, frankly, cannot be implemented. We don't even have the procedures in place. Trying to implement them would cause chaos, and it's just an effort to restrict voting.
6: The Federal Reserve may also upset President Trump by raising interest rates.
8: The Federal Reserve begins a two-day meeting today with interest rates front and center. Fed policymakers are weighing whether to raise rates as inflation remains above the Fed's 2% target and energy prices continue to put pressure on consumers. The decision is due tomorrow with a quarter-point increase widely anticipated. It would be the first Fed rate hike in 3 years. But President Trump is calling for lower borrowing costs, saying at the Irish Open this weekend,
9: we should be paying the lowest interest rate in the world, regardless of their formulas. I know more about formulas than anybody.
8: Stacy Lynn, Worldwide News Network, Washington.
6: Ahead of tomorrow's Fed decision, the yield on the 10-year Treasury rose to a 19-year high this morning, above 5%. The cases against two of President Trump's foes, former FBI Director James Comey and New York Attorney General Letitia James, are back in court today. More from News Nation's Mark E. Martin.
2: A federal appeals court will weigh whether or not to revive criminal cases against both of them. Now, Comey is charged for allegedly lying to Congress, and James is accused of lying of bank fraud. But the cases were thrown out after a judge found that the prosecutor who brought the cases was not legally appointed. Comey and James both deny the charges. They say they're being targeted by the Trump administration.
6: Comey has since been charged in another case, accusing him of threatening President Trump in a social media post that showed seashells on a beach arranged to form the numbers 8647. FBI Director Kash Patel is in the hot seat this morning as the Senate Judiciary Committee grills him over the investigation into attempts to overturn the 2020 election, his alleged use of taxpayer money for personal travel, and more. Police in South Africa are warning women about a potential serial killer near Johannesburg after finding the body of a seventh woman in 2 months. NATO is sounding the alarm after one of its fighter jets shot down a suspected Russian drone in Lithuanian airspace. This is the Worldwide News Network.
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10: April 23rd, 1985. Coca-Cola announces it's killing its flagship century-old formula and replacing it with a sweeter concoction called New Coke. The decision came after the company spent $4 million on taste tests with 200,000 consumers who favored the new, smoother, and sweeter formula. But Coke catastrophically misjudged the deep emotional attachment to the original formula. Public backlash was immediate and ferocious. Protest groups formed, and the company was flooded with over 400,000 angry calls and letters. Even Fidel Castro denounced it as a sign of American decay. Within 79 days, Coca-Cola was forced into a humiliating retreat, reintroducing the original formula as Coca-Cola Classic. New Coke was eventually phased out, but there was a happy ending for the company. The whole incident reinvigorated the brand, driving a massive sales surge for Classic Coke, reinforcing its market dominance. And that's history.
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11: More budget cutting at the Clark County School District as a drop in student enrollment and improved employee retention means the district needs to cut its budget by nearly $52 million this school year. Schools need to slash their budget by more than $29 million, while the district's central office will shave more than $22 million off its budget with across-the-board budget cuts of 2.5%. An enrollment drop of 10,400 students is to blame for the needed budget cuts. Las Vegas topped the century mark once again yesterday, and it could be the last time it happens this year. Forecasters with the National Weather Service say Southern Nevada has entered a cooling off period after near record heat last week. Daytime highs of 107 degrees last Thursday and Friday. Beginning today, daytime highs will dip into the upper and mid-90s through Friday. The average high for mid-September, 96 degrees.
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12: Freeways look good so far this morning. Minor accident in Henderson on I-11 southbound, right at the exit ramp to Lake Mead Parkway. Nothing's blocked there. It's off to the right there. Still working a wreck on the surface streets on the east side. Tropicana eastbound just past Pecos in the northeast at the intersection of Craig and Lamb also. Earlier car fire in North Las Vegas has long since been put out. Still comes with some lane closures there on Cary eastbound after Martin Luther King Boulevard. Well, we're not expecting any triple digits for the foreseeable future, but still going to be hot today. As we see the afternoon highs creep back up to the upper 90s under sunny skies and wind gusts up to 30 miles per hour, currently 79 degrees. 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I'm Mark Thomas with your on-time traffic.
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0: Worldwide News Network update. I'm Michael Wallace. FBI Director Kash Patel is testifying before the Senate Judiciary Committee for its annual FBI oversight hearing. He says the Bureau has captured 10 of its most wanted criminals under his watch.
1: We added, for the first time ever, in 1 year, 2,750 task force officers to the FBI, putting trained men and women of law enforcement right in our offices.
0: Democrats are asking Patel about changes the FBI has made to its hiring criteria, and they're saying he's not fit to be the leader of the Bureau. An Italian NATO fighter jet shot down a military drone in Lithuania's airspace. NATO suspects it was a Russian drone and accuses Russia of trying to sow fear in European countries. A Russian frigate fired flares toward a Danish military helicopter over international waters off Denmark. Russia claims the helicopter was making dangerous maneuvers near its warships. The Dow is down 500 points. This is the Worldwide News Network.
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3: A new study published in JAMA Cardiology found that patients with atrial fibrillation can use smartphones to monitor their heart rhythm from home before treatment. Researchers at Karolinska Institute found the approach reduced last-minute procedure cancellations by nearly 95%, helping patients avoid unnecessary visits while saving valuable healthcare resources. If you have an irregular heartbeat, ask your healthcare provider about home monitoring options. According to Dr. Joe Dispenza's Four Pillars of Healing, the mind holds incredible influence over the body. By focusing on elevated future-oriented thoughts, you can rewire your brain, shift your emotional state, and support real physical transformation. 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Ancient Greek philosopher Epictetus once said, "You become what you give your thoughts to," and modern neuroscience agrees. I'm Yana Derulis for the Worldwide News Network.
2: 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Tickets,
4: we get you there. The Las Vegas Raiders are looking to build on their opening day win against the Dolphins, a game they won comfortably, even without last year's top pass catcher, Brock Bowers, who sat out with an ailing knee. Coach Clint Kubiak described him as day-to-day, leaving the door open for his possible availability on Sunday when they travel to Los Angeles. The Chargers are currently a 7-point favorite. No UNLV football this week. They'll be looking for answers after getting shellacked 44-6 in North Texas over the weekend. After taking a week off, the Rebels return to the road on September 26th against Akron. The Las Vegas Aviators wrap up their regular season on the road this week in Texas when they take on the Sugar Land Space Cowboys. They've already secured their position in the Pacific Coast League Championship Series. They'll play the PCL's second-half champions in a best-of-three series 1 week from today at Las Vegas Ballpark.
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4: Overall, it's been a pretty nice drive in this Tuesday morning. Only one minor accident being reported on the freeways. It's in Henderson on I-11 southbound, right at the exit to Lake Mead Parkway. On the surface streets, got a new one at the east side intersection of Eastern and Washington. Also wrapping up a couple earlier problems on East Tropicana, eastbound after Pecos. And in the northeast, earlier problems still being reported at Craig and Lamb. Well, good news, no triple digits in the forecast in the foreseeable future, but close enough for discomfort. Still going to see the upper 90s this afternoon under sunny skies, and the winds gusting up to 30 miles per hour throughout the valley. It's 81 degrees right now. 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I'm Mark Thomas with your on-time traffic.
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6: Their night, and he bombards them with this rant demanding we free Palestine. You know, and he fills the stadium with screens and images of the war and sang a literal propaganda song, you know, in the stupid kippah. And usually he would be rewarded with, oh, he is so brave. It's not brave to do that. Stop it. He's so brave. Look at him pulling these uneducated and stupid stunts. Oh, he's so brave. Now, he would have normally gotten away with that if it weren't for a regular dad who is at the concert and then posted this. I brought my wife and daughters to MetLife Friday because they were huge fans of yours. We arrived early. This is of Ed Sheehan. Sharon. I don't care. Anyway, huge fans of him. So he's writing to him online. We arrived early, spent $180 on sweatshirts, watched the first two opening acts. We were having a great time. Then Macklemore decides to turn your concert into his political rally. Then he started chanting Free Palestine and pushing his clearly uneducated version of the Israel-Gaza conflict. My daughters looked at me completely confused. I had brought them to your concert, not to have an opening act lecture me about Middle Eastern politics. After Friday night, I started looking into Macklemore's history. What I found included his repeated use of anti-Semitic tropes, made the whole thing even worse. So I took my family. We walked alongside hundreds of your other fans. And as we were walking in, even the MetLife security guards were rolling their eyes at what was happening on stage. We waited until Macklemore was finished before returning to our seats. Then we watched your show, which was phenomenal. I left Friday hoping maybe this had caught you and your team off guard. Then tonight you allowed it to happen again. You knew exactly what Macklemore had done the night before, and you gave him the stage again. Friday night might have been Macklemore's decision. Saturday was yours. You have a lot of Jewish fans who love your music, buy your albums and your merchandise, and bring their kids to your concerts. Tonight you lost four of them. And I suspect plenty more. Well, that post, the guy has 900 followers. It went viral. And that's all it took. One dad saying, you know what? I'm sick of this. I'm done with this. Just that one guy giving you permission and others permission to say, yeah, me too. Here's what happened next. Multiple owners of stadiums, of future tour stops, said, yeah, you're not using our venue, which is the fruit of their labor. You're not using our venue for that, okay? You want Macklemore to spout this garbage? Go ahead, but not from this venue. Then the singer Pink, who agrees with me on probably almost nothing, came out to support the owners. And now Macklemore is off the tour. And instead of taking his BS to main venues of American culture, he has to go perform in Dearborn, where they love his message. And I say, good, that's great. The market is working. The free market is working. Regular people who don't want to be lectured by lunatics anymore, they don't have to be. And if you happen to be a lunatic in Dearborn, Michigan, you can get that lecture. This may be the first time the Free Palestine crowd has gotten their much-needed reality check. I got news for you guys. You are not the good guys. You don't have the moral high ground here. And we don't want you berating us about how great you are and how you hate Israel. Your whole worldview is so tiny it can fit into the words oppressor and oppressed. That's it. You don't have any more than that. And you're wrong about that. I think it was Bill Maher who said this weekend, you know, the Jews are the Native Americans. How do you not get that? And you know what? Some venues will let you speak. Others won't. It's up to them. Our schools, our culture. I'm glad somebody's saying, no, you're not going to spread your propaganda. We're not going to pay for your crazy anymore. Can we just go enjoy some music? Okay, please? I'm so sick of these people. I mean, I'm sick of me, honestly. I'm sick of me. There are times when I'm like, oh, God, shut up, man. Who do you think you are? That's me saying it to me. Well, I want to hear somebody else do it, especially when I go to see music. At least you're not paying for this. Pardon me to the insiders. You're paying, but you knew what you were getting when you went in. Imagine if all of a sudden I start singing and the insiders are like, God, now Glenn's singing all the time. That's not what I paid for. Get the point? Anyway, that's the message a father sent. And maybe for the first time it was received loud and clear. This is the first time since October 7th somebody has stood up, pushed back, and the system moved. I think people are kind of done with it. It's the beginning of the end of that nonsense. I hope. Because we were going down a really dark path, and somebody's got to stand up. No. You're a crazy lunatic. Go sing. Other than that, zip it, pal. Don't need to hear it. 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
6: There's just a lot of stuff going on that, I mean, this guy knows history. He knows where we've been before. And he's just such a logical thinker. Victor Davis Hanson joins me in just a couple of minutes. He'll stand by for that. I guess we have to talk about Sydney Sweeney's boobs as well. There's a sentence you just don't hear every day from somebody in my position. Everybody's upset, apparently. Not everybody. Jason, you're not upset by this, are you?
0: I'm the exact opposite of upset, I believe. Yeah.
6: You're campaigning for more of her boobs to be seen, I believe.
0: Campaigning for more, including on the Glenn Beck program. This is a segment that I think we should do daily.
6: No, I don't. Anyway, so she was doing an ad for... Who's she doing this ad for?
0: Well, it's one of those prediction markets. I can't remember the name of the company.
6: So she's doing an ad for prediction markets. It's gambling, okay? And who are they appealing to? Guys. And so she's, you know, sitting, you know, in a locker room off to the side. She's got footballs that's covering her nakedness. She's looking hot. But, there's another one with her sitting naked up on a basketball hoop. And, you know, it's pretty provocative. Anyway, the reason why this is so, everybody's coming unglued is because she's not a cool kid on their side. She refuses to wear the cool kid stickers. She refuses to wear the kippa. She refuses to say, hey, you know what? The Palestinians are XYZ. You know, we need Marxism, blah, blah, blah. I don't even know her political. I just know she's not part of that. She might disagree with everything I say that I'm for. I don't really care. She's just not part of that scene. She's like, I don't care what anybody says about me. I don't care what you say. I am not going to become part of the Borg. And that's what's crazy. Does anybody remember? I'm revealing myself as a giant Star Trek geek. But does anybody remember the episodes with the Borg? The Borg was just the hive mind. The collective mind, where everybody had to think alike. And it was a nightmare. It was supposed to be a bad thing. These guys are coming down dressed as the Borg going, resistance is futile. You will become part of us. You're like, no, I don't think so. And that's why she's popular with half the country, is because she's like, no, I'm not going to be part of the Borg. I am not. Resistance is futile. Watch me. Watch me. And all these people, all these women who are coming out and they're saying, oh my gosh, this is so offensive. You're the same women who have been saying for the last 2 weeks, a woman who killed her three children, letting her go would be the right thing because it would forward the women's movement. Wait. I mean, I'm all for healthcare. I get that. But she strangled her three children. And you're like, yeah, but she's a hero. No, she's not. She's a killer. Now, she may have a disease. She may be mentally unstable. I personally think I wasn't there, but I read enough of it. I'm out on that one. But you can disagree with that. But she's not a hero. She's not somebody you use to forward women. You tell people that it's fine, that girls, it's fine. You want to be a prostitute? Be a prostitute. You need to pay for college? Be a prostitute. There's nothing wrong with being a prostitute. But a good-looking woman can't sit in a pose we've all seen. We've all seen this advertisement on everything. And that's pushing the women's movement back. Oh, you got... I mean, how do you do the math? Really? Your head, do you have headaches all the time? You must, because I don't know how you keep that straight in your head. I mean, how do you know what you're for? Is it just because you're connected to the Borg? Is that what it is? Because how do you know what you're for and against? You have to check, right? Because none of it makes logical sense. You can't get up and go, oh, well, I'm against that. When you're for all the other stuff, when you're saying that prostitution forwards women, how do you suddenly say, oh, what Sweeney's doing is something that we should all protest? We should all be angry about. There's no logic to that. It's just the message from the Borg. That's all it is. So I don't get it. And as far as I'm concerned, Sydney, I think you should keep doing this. I'm just saying, as a point, as a protest, you should keep doing it. What are you laughing at?
0: I was hoping you didn't hear me though. Laughing. I would like to say though that I totally get it. And especially when Sydney told Variety, she said, quote, I'm not a political person. I'm in the arts. I'm not here to speak on politics. That's not an area I've ever imagined getting into. They want her to be on their side.
6: No.
0: They want it.
6: No, they don't want it. They must have it.
0: Yeah.
6: There is no neutral in their world. None. Yeah. You will comply or you're out. Ricky.
0: Yeah.
1: Yeah, she's also dating a Jew. And not just any Jew.
6: Well, that's the problem.
1: A Jew who went to Israel to stand up for the Jews after October 7th and whose grandparents survived Auschwitz. So, you know, everything is stacked against her. She must be MAGA right-wing Barbie to them.
0: It's making sense.
1: She's out.
6: Well,
1: that being said, if I find my husband is following her on Instagram when he goes out of the other room, boop, unfollow.
6: Wait, what?
1: Boop, unfollow.
6: What? Why would you do that? He is making a political statement. That's all he's doing. That's all he's doing. Honey, I'm following her for political reasons.
1: Yes.
6: Mm-hmm. Yeah. My wife, I don't think, would unfollow her. I think I'd be sat down.
1: No. I can follow her. I do follow her.
6: Yeah, but your husband
1: can't. My husband has to look over my shoulder if he wants to see that prediction market ad. You know.
6: I can't help what comes up on my screen in ads. I can't help it. Again, I got to tell you, I'm at every prediction market website today just hoping the algorithm is like, oh, prediction market ads. This is so wrong. Anyway. I think this is good news. I think with the dad standing up against Macklemore, you saw what is happening. Enough is enough. You've got somebody else, a strong woman. That's what a strong woman does. A strong woman says, I don't care what the world says. I don't care what the politics say. I don't care what all the people with all the money and all the fame say I have to do. I know who I am, and I'm going to be me. That's the sexiest woman. That's the most powerful woman I can imagine. It's a woman who knows who they are, and they don't care. Keep it up. All right. Back in just a minute. We have a great hour next with Victor Davis Hanson.
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9: I'm Michael Wallace. President Trump is criticizing the Supreme Court after it rejected his effort to impose new restrictions on mail-in voting. Worldwide News Network Stacey Lynn reports from Washington.
10: President Trump is especially angry with three justices he appointed, Neil Gorsuch, Brett Kavanaugh, and Amy Coney Barrett, who joined the majority in keeping the restrictions blocked. Trump says the ruling shows the justices have changed since he elected them. Writing on Truth Social, "These are not the people I interviewed to serve on the United States Supreme Court. They are merely a shell of their original selves." The Supreme Court's decision means states can continue using their existing systems for sending and processing mail ballots this election. Trump is also accusing the court of making decisions that will have serious consequences for the country. Stacey Lynn, Worldwide News Network, Washington.
9: Democrats on the Senate Judiciary Committee are grilling FBI Director Kash Patel this morning about changes to the Bureau's hiring criteria, his alleged use of taxpayer money for personal travel, and once again, the Epstein files and their release. Illinois Senator Dick Durbin.
11: It took a law to force them to do it.
25: You could have passed that law in the Biden administration.
11: Yeah, sure. Well, let me tell you, could have come up with a better explanation than that, that's for sure.
9: Durbin said Patel doesn't have the experience or temperament to lead the FBI. The Census Bureau reports the nation's poverty rate dropped half a percentage point last year to 10.2%. The median household income increased 6% to a record high of more than $87,000. Congress may vote today on the Ratepayer Protection Act. It would make sure tech companies cover the soaring energy costs of AI data centers, not utility customers. News Nation's Corey Smith.
26: This bill builds upon the work the White House has done with the tech industry. You remember the pledge that a lot of the leaders of the tech industry signed earlier this year, saying that their companies were going to be the ones to cover the costs. Well, now you have Congress trying to enshrine it into law. It appears that it is on a glide path to passing. It passed 52-0 out of the House Energy and Commerce Committee earlier this summer.
9: China's foreign ministry today urged the U.S. to stop preparing for war in outer space, a day after the Secretary of the U.S. Air Force acknowledged for the first time that the U.S. has stationed weapons in Earth's orbit. He didn't say what type of weapons or when they were deployed. Dutch officials suspect sabotage after a major outage hit parts of the Netherlands railway system today. Police say they found pipes attached to the tracks at several locations. They have no suspects or motive. The yield on the 10-year Treasury note is at a 19-year high this morning at 5%, with traders expecting the Fed to raise interest rates tomorrow. Ahead of that, the Dow is down 538 points this morning. The Nasdaq's down 200. This is the Worldwide News Network.
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27: It's film festival season, and the Telluride Film Festival did not disappoint. The debut starring Julianne Moore was hands down the star of the festival, with people calling her performance the best of her career. The debut follows a suburban housewife who joins a community theater production and immediately clashes with a domineering director played by two-time Oscar nominee Paul Giamatti.
28: Mona, look at me and say your line three times in a row and don't blink.
29: Can I blink first before we start?
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27: Another highlight from Telluride, Inc., Danny Boyle's biographical drama about media mogul Rupert Murdoch.
12: Mr. Murdoch, this is not something that has been done before.
27: Both films premiere December 11th, but every year Telluride has one surprise film. This year it was a documentary called You Can See Everything about Elizabeth Holmes in the days before leaving for her 11-year prison sentence. That film hits theaters in October. Cooper Lawrence, Entertainment News, Worldwide News Network, New York.
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13: Las Vegas topped the century mark once again yesterday, and it could be the last 100-degree day of the year. Forecasters from the National Weather Service say Southern Nevada has entered a cooling-off period after near-record highs last week. Daytime highs of 107 on Friday and Thursday. Beginning today, daytime highs will dip into the upper and mid-90s through Friday. The average high for mid-September, 96 degrees. More budget cutting coming at the Clark County School District. A drop in student enrollment and improved employee retention means the district needs to cut its budget by nearly $52 million this year. Schools will cut their budget by more than $29 million, while the district's central office will shave more than $22 million off its budget with across-the-board budget cuts of 2.5%. District officials say a student enrollment drop of 10,400 is a primary reason for the needed budget cuts.
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14: No reports of any major incidents on our Valley Freeway. He's got a minor one, though. Looks like on the Southern Beltway on westbound side of 215 approaching Las Vegas Boulevard. That's the only reported accident on the freeways. Again, 215 westbound before Las Vegas Boulevard. A couple of east side intersections you want to steer clear of. Accidents clearing at Patrick and Sandhill. Another at Eastern and Washington. Looks like we're going to stay in double digits for the foreseeable future. That doesn't mean it's not going to get hot. We're going to see temperatures in the upper 90s this week, including today, topping out right around 99. Degrees under clear sunny skies. The winds will gust up to 30 miles per hour throughout the valley today. 81 degrees right now. 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I'm Mark Thomas with your on-time traffic.
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0: Well, not in so much to the MAGA position, but to what they have been trying to tell us for 10 years. They're starting to reject in their anger. They're getting very close to the ideology and the comportment of never Trumpers in 2016.
1: And where does that go? Why is that happening? Go ahead.
0: I think they feel that when they look at the polls, there are 75% now oppose the war, and the left has ginned that up, and they're riding that wave, number one. I'll be candid too. I think they all had intimacy with Donald Trump in the sense that they, and a lot of people do, they were familiar with it. They went to Mar-a-Lago. Tucker said he campaigned. Megan said she was on Air Force One. I understand that. Marjorie Taylor Greene, Trump said, was calling him. But you have to react to that one or two ways. You have to put that in perspective that he's the president of the United States. And no matter how close you think you are, there's 20,000 other people who share that sense, false sense. But he's the president. So I think they felt, and they almost said that they were going to call Donald J. Trump up and say, I don't like this Iran war. I don't like the, and I want you to do this, this, this. And when he didn't react in a way they thought, well, I was campaigning with him. I knew him. He calls me in all the time. It means nothing.
1: Nothing.
0: Exactly. Exactly. But they thought it did, and they were hurt. And so they reacted in a way that was, you know, when you say, I think El Sayed is a better candidate than Mike Rogers, or you say the Epstein files show that Trump was guilty of sex crime, all of that stuff is crazy.
1: I have to tell you, he said to me one time something was going on, and it wasn't about politics, but something was going on. He said, Glenn, why didn't you call me about that? And I said, because you're the president of the United States. You know, you don't pick up the phone. Hey, Don, I got an idea for you. What about this? You don't do that. I mean, you could write him. You could go around and say, hey, these are some ideas. But if he rejects them, he rejects them. He's the president of the United States. And I've never seen anybody who is more in tune with their own gut. Like it or not, he does what he feels is right.
0: Exactly, and I think anybody who's talked to him and who's called me, but I've always had a policy that I wouldn't call him, I wouldn't ask for anything, I wouldn't give unsolicited advice, I would listen to what he said, and I would answer when requested.
1: Yes.
0: And I felt that it was a privilege to talk to the President of the United States, and after each call, I thought there would never be another one. So the point I'm making is I don't think they shared that attitude that we're talking about. I think they felt they had become shakers, movers and shakers of his policy. Mm-hmm. And they didn't understand another thing is he ran as a Jacksonian, not a neocon nation builder, not an isolationist. So if you look at his first term, he killed more Russians repelling the Wagner attack, somewhere between 200 and 300, probably than any ground soldiers that Russia lost to us in the Cold War. He took out Soleimani. He took out Baghdadi. He said he was going to bomb the blank out of ISIS, and he bombed him for over 2 months, and he did. And then he had the Maduro. So he always was sort of a don't tread on me, no better friend, no enemy, Andrew Jackson type. I'm not looking for trouble, but if I see people on the horizon that keep threatening us, I'm not going to wait until they get into a position to hurt us. But he did keep the primary promise that he doesn't believe in putting ground troops in optional wars for extended period of time. One day in Venezuela. And I don't think he's going to put any ground troops, and we hope he doesn't, but I don't think he will in Iran. After the misadventure in Afghanistan.
1: I think he is, I think he's very aware that this has to end.
0: Yes,
1: but he despises war and despises putting troops on the ground. He hates that. Yes. And, I would be surprised too if he did, he would have a very good reason. He would be like, he would, I don't know if he would ever say this, you know, outside of his own circle, but he would be like, there's no other choice. There's absolutely no other choice because he is not the guy to throw ground troops at it. Hold on just a second, Victor. Victor Davis Hanson's with us. Let me break for 1 minute. He's with us for the whole hour. Good Ranchers, why don't you open your freezer, look at it differently just for a second. 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
1: We only have about 2.5 before I have to break for a network break and then come right back to you. But I want to ask you this. You talk about in your book that he just doesn't care. He does things that nobody else does because he doesn't care about what people are going to say about him. Do you know any other president that has been like this? I mean, I think he's completely unique in American history for a president on what he's done and what he's willing to do.
0: Yeah, I think so, too. The closest in our lifetime, I think, was Reagan. He had a different reaction to it. Trump will react in kind to attacks on him, but it doesn't affect him. Reagan would kind of smile and slough it off, but it didn't affect Reagan that much, I don't think. But he has a certain idea that America has all this potential and it was squandered during the Progressive Project, that period, especially of Barack Obama and Joe Biden, but also institutionally with the media, the control of the media, the corporation, academia, entertainment, K-12. They exercise power besides the ballot because in the permanent sense. And he wanted to stage not the causes of that, a stage in a counter-revolution, but the symptoms but the causes. He didn't do that in the first administration.
1: Right.
0: This time he said it's 360 degrees, economic, military, social. We're going to go after NPR, PBS, tax endowments, tax remittances to Mexico, address the trans issue, the DEA. Everything was on the table. And that was the only person who tried that was FDR, and he had, you know, the Great Depression. The people were willing to go along with him,
1: right?
0: And he changed the country, I think, for the worst.
1: So I want to ask you when we come back. I want to ask you then, yes, what is his legacy? Because if he doesn't lose it here, and we continue, his legacy, I think, is remarkable. And I'd like you to define his legacy. And we'll talk a little bit about also the midterms. Back with more Victor Davis Hanson. The name of his book that you want to get, it's out right now, is The Counter-Revolution, The Fall and Rise of Donald Trump and the MAGA Movement. Morning after a disaster, the sun comes up. You wake up. If you slept at all, whatever happened yesterday is still there. Your house is gone. Your business is gone. Your neighborhood just doesn't look like your neighborhood anymore. Now comes the part that can't be captured in the headline. What do you do today? Where do you even start? That question is why Mercury One exists. After the fire in Lahaina, the floods at, you know, Camp Mystic here in Texas, the hurricane in western North Carolina, Mercury One worked through with all the local partners to help people begin answering that question. 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
4: Freeway travel hasn't been too tough this morning, though. We are seeing big delays inbound from North Las Vegas. Going to be on the brakes on I-15 southbound from Cheyenne on down toward the I-11 interchange, but no accidents are being reported in that area. In the northwest, got a minor one on I-11 northbound of Cheyenne. It's on the right shoulder. Southern Beltway accident still there on 215 westbound before Windmill. That's off to the left. In the northeast, watch the intersection of Craig and Losey. New accident being reported there, as well as one on East Desert Inn and University Center Drive. Double digit for the foreseeable future. Still going to be hot today, though, into the upper 90s this afternoon. Clear sunny skies today and wind gusts about 30 miles per hour. 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I'm Mark Thomas with your on-time traffic.
5: Worldwide News Network update. I'm Michael Wallace. Democrats on the Senate Judiciary Committee are peppering FBI Director Kash Patel with questions about the Bureau's changes in hiring criteria and his alleged misuse of taxpayer dollars. Maryland Senator Chris Van Hollen.
6: My final question to you, Mr. Director, is do you know that it is a crime to lie to Congress? Do you know that? 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
7: I have not lied to Congress.
6: I didn't ask you that.
7: I lied to Congress is you.
6: I'm not testifying here, sir, and I don't lie.
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6: Well, see, there you go. 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
7: In the FEC report, I'll post it right now.
6: You suggested it was...
5: President Trump is suing the Supreme Court after it rejected his executive order that would have restricted mail-in voting in the midterms. In a social media post, the president said the conservative justices who voted in the majority are not the people he interviewed to serve on the court. This is the Worldwide News Network.
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8: 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And when buying, choose the United States of America. 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
4: The Las Vegas Aviators wrap up their regular season on the road this week in Texas when they take on the Sugar Land Space Cowboys. They've already secured their position in the Pacific Coast League Championship Series. They'll play the PCL's second-half champions in a best-of-three series 1 week from today at Las Vegas Ballpark. The Las Vegas Raiders are looking to build on their opening day win against the Dolphins, a game they won comfortably even without last year's top pass catcher Brock Bowers, who sat out with an ailing knee. Coach Clint Kubiak described him as day-to-day, leaving the door open for his possible availability on Sunday when they travel to Los Angeles. The Chargers are currently a 7-point favorite. No UNLV football this week. They'll be looking for answers after getting shellacked 44-6 in North Texas over the weekend. After taking a week off, the Rebels return to the road on September 26th against Akron.
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1: We were talking about Donald Trump, and somebody wrote to me yesterday and said, Glenn, the Tea Party did nothing, blah, blah, blah. And I thought, no, the Tea Party did a lot. The Tea Party was the beginning of Donald Trump and getting there. And then he took it and made it into his own thing. And he's not a Republican. He is his own genuine counter-revolution.
0: Yes. Yeah, I believe that. I think he had elements of, he looked at the Ron Paul movement. He looked at the Buchanan movement. He looked at the Tea Party, which really didn't have a centralized command or a leader. And he took what he wanted from each of them, and he rejected what he wanted. He made a really strategically brilliant decision. He said, for all the years he said he was going to run, he never ran against an incumbent Republican, as did Perot, and as did others, Buchanan. So he wasn't considered an apostate that hurt the party. He didn't run as a third party. He saw there was no future there. And he didn't run when there was an incumbent Democrat that had the advantages. So he picked 2016 and he picked a weak candidate. So that those were all strategic moves. As far as his legacy, I think it's threefold. He changed the Republican Party into a worker middle class party, and he did that partly by substituting racial tribalism that both parties indulged, and he made a common class consciousness. So we had 26% of the black males, 52-54% of Hispanic males voted for him. And I think he was saying to them, I'm worried about China taking your job. I'm worried about free but unfair trade. I'm worried about your tips. I'm not going to get rid of Social Security. The black truck driver, the white electrician, and the Hispanic plumber have more in common with each other than they do with their elites in the media or academia.
1: Does he still have that coalition? That's going to be, or the, yeah, I mean, because the Marxist, I mean, you know,
0: it's very hard because when I talk, I live in a community that's 95% Hispanic. Privately, all of them are delighted about the deportations, to take that example, because the kidney dialysis, local kidney dialysis clinic, and the ER are not, they're not crowded and all of that stuff as they were. But publicly, their children are in college. It's a middle class community now. And it's not popular to say that. It was popular in 2024. So we'll see. It depends, I think, a lot on the next 3 months. But he did change the parties, and he changed the Democratic Party. For all the trash talking and the crudity and the tweets and the memes, he did something. He damaged Hillary Clinton in a way she never recovered. He damaged Barack Obama. He damaged all of those people, became, I mean, they lost their mind. And with that loss of mind, they changed that party into a Islamicist, socialist, radical party.
1: Does that last? You know, America.
0: I think it's exactly like 1972 when they look back at 68 and they said Humphrey was an old fuddy-duddy. Actually, he came within 100,000 votes of beating Nixon. And the proper course would have been to follow his, get a little bit more moderate than Humphrey. But they got radical with McGovern and he destroyed the party. And it was, I think it was the second largest popular vote landslide in history in 72. And then they said, basically, we've got to go back and get a president nominee that has a Southern accent. So they had Carter, wasn't that conservative, but they seemed like it was. And then they went with Clinton, and then they went with Gore. And that was back trending in those days to the middle. And I think they'll have to do that, because I don't think they're going to win if they continue in
1: 2028. How do they get these people out? I mean, there's some really dangerous, I mean, really, literally Islamist, literally Marxists.
0: Yes.
1: How do you get them out?
0: Well, they have to change, Glenn, because if you look at the DSA agenda and you look what the Democratic Party has been doing the last 5 years, I don't see that much difference. Everybody says this, you know, pack the court, two new states, end the filibuster, destroy the Electoral College.
1: Same thing.
0: Same thing. All these guys came in, and now they're even admitting it because they're trying to mainstream El Sayed and Tallarico. All they did was say, well, you're Pelosi, Schumer, you're old fuddy-duddies. We need youthful people that can relate to young people, especially the downwardly mobile, mostly white, urban people with degrees. And they're overeducated in a sense, and they don't feel they're compensated according to their genius, they think. And they got all of those people. That's who the Democratic Social, but the agenda wasn't different. The other thing he did very quickly, domestically, with the tax reductions and the deregulation, and we've talked about all the other things he did, the border, they were wonderful, but he basically said to U.S. industry, especially Silicon Valley, he said, you don't like me, I don't like you, but I'm not going to micromanage you. I'm going to be a nationalist, just like FDR, Henry Kaiser, Henry Ford. They didn't like FDR, but he let them produce and make a profit. We won World War II. So Trump is saying, I will protect you from Canada's surcharges. I will protect you from censorship, but you've got to help me. And when you look at what's happened, if you look at the 10 top companies in AI, software, digital media, bioengineering, space launches, satellite, we're 8 or 9 out of the top 10 worldwide. It's just a whole different world than what we were told would happen by this period 10 years ago. We have $31 trillion in GDP. China, that has 4 times our population, is only 21. Europe was supposed to pass us. They said that we had the same GDP in 2001, and they said in 20 years we will be failing. And they have 100 million more people, but they have 10 trillion less GDP. And Canada used to be pretty close to us. Their per capita GDP is the lowest growth of the industrialized world. And their per capita GDP income, if you divide it by population, they're $40,000 each person less poor than we are. So there's been a very quiet revolution that we are starting to, in space and software and AI, we're starting to dominate.
1: It's why the president, I think, you know, it's why the president is focusing on all of this. You know, it's, you know, when you are wildly in debt as a human being, you have two ways to, you can sell, exactly, get out of that debt. But you know, also, you got to get another job to pay that. Well, there's no other job. The job that's on the horizon is AI. It's energy and AI. And that's why he's dominating, because he knows that's the only way, if you could ever pay this debt off, that's the only way you have a chance of surviving, thriving, and also being able to work out the debt, is to own those two things, because that's where all the money in the future is going to be.
0: Yeah, I think that's exactly why he's so adamant that he's going to continue with AI and energy development, and also money from tariffs.
1: Does any of this stuff last, though? When he leaves, does it last?
0: Yeah, I think it does. I really do, because I think in a year from now, the country is going to be very prosperous, and they're going to criticize it. If there's in 2029, if there's a post-presidential picture, and we have George W. Bush, and we have Barack Obama, Bill Clinton, even if Joe Biden, all of them, there won't be Donald Trump invited. He won't be invited.
1: No.
0: He will be despised for a short term, maybe 5 years, but historically, you can't deny what he's done. And we haven't even, foreign policy. He remade, as I said, the Western Hemisphere. He remade NATO. NATO is a completely different organization.
1: He told me once when he was running, he said, Glenn, I want to be remembered alongside George Washington and Abraham Lincoln. And I didn't say this. I just thought to myself, well, there's a Donald Trump goal for you. Just shoot for the biggest. And I thought, well, good luck. A lot of people would like to be in that category. I think he is going to be in that category. He won't be for 10 years, but if these things hold, he is in that category. He has possibly saved the Republic for the next 100 years. It is transforming, but it is closer to America than any other idea that anybody else had, and he's almost done it single-handedly.
0: He has, and that explains, I try to say that in the book, and that explains why they conducted probably the worst abuse of our jurisprudence in our history with the four criminal and the one E. Jean Carroll lawfare, the raiding of Mar-a-Lago, they trying to get him off 25 state ballots, the two impeachments, the trial when he was a private citizen. The only president in history the Secret Service has fired at a potential assassin on four different occasions. And the vituperation, Kathy Griffith, Robert De Niro, Snoop Dogg, we're going to kill him, we're going to stab him, we're going to behead him, we're going to burn him up, we're going to blow him up the White House. That all reflects what he's trying to do. It's kind of like Andrew Jackson, the aristocracy, the Adams, and even the old Virginia aristocracy that produced such great presidents. But by the time Jackson in the late 1820s, there was a whole new world, and he knew it, and they despised him. They hated him. And he did a lot of things that were very controversial and some that were regrettable.
1: Very bad, yeah.
0: He's still a transformative figure, and he changed the culture, and I don't think anybody up to that time had been hated as much as Andrew Jackson.
1: Yeah. So,
0: and I think Trump is sort of the same tragic figure. He reminds me, as I've said in the book, of I grew up on, you did too, Glenn. What the
1: Westerns?
0: Shane, yes, yeah. The Searchers. There's always a sense of a paralysis or crisis in a community, whether it's the Banditos or the Cattle Barons or the Lost Girl or Native American attacks, and they draw on somebody who comes from nowhere, and he has a certain set of skills, and in their dire need they're happy to employ him. He settles the problem, and then he gives them a margin of error and say everything's going pretty well. I think it's time for you to leave. I can't believe we ever had you in here. I don't approve of what you did, even though they were the beneficiary. And then, Shane rides off, or Magnificent Seven say, well, they're glad to see us go. And that comes out of a long tradition that predated the Western, and Greek tragedy has a lot of characters that way. And I think Trump knew that he knew that to get things done, he adopted something that was innate to him anyway, a very tough way of talking. I don't care, and I don't care what they say about me, but I'm going to cut through. I do not want these Washington.
1: I've never seen anybody like him because he really doesn't care. Let me ask you, you're a historian. Put yourself 50 years out.
0: Yes.
1: The biggest accomplishments of this presidency, what will they say they were, and how is he remembered 50 years from now?
0: I think, let's just say three or four of them. I think he stopped the progressive project, and we are not going to go down that socialist pathway. I think he stopped it. I think it's going to be, there's a battles to be fought, but he gave people the encouragement that they can be defeated, and their hysteria exhibits that they thought that they know they were vulnerable because their agenda was contrary to human nature. And then second, I think he shocked Europe. They made fun of him, but when he was inaugurated and he went into Notre Dame, he was like that line out of Shakespeare, a colossus, and all those people were clamoring to get near him.
1: Yeah.
0: And they were basically saying, we hate you, but you gave us the inspiration to close our borders, to deport people, to look toward fossil fuels, to rearm, and to open up. And that's what Sweden, that's what Denmark, that's what Eastern Europe is doing. The governments that are socialist in Britain and France are shaky. Germany, Italy, all of these countries are following our model in a way. I think Canada will too. I think Carney's going to blow it, and there'll be a change there. So I think he's really changed Europe. He's changed. We said that we mentioned the Western Hemisphere. The only great, there's two great obstacles. Can he stop the Chinese agenda to dominate the world? And can he end the idea that we have to be permanently in the Middle East because it's a dysfunctional, pathological place? And he's trying on both fronts. He's not getting a lot of help.
1: There's an understatement.
0: Yes. So he's, but those are ambitious goals. If he pulls the Middle East off and Iran, that government falls, and he can outpower China, that'll be historic.
1: Victor Davis Hanson, the name of the book is The Counter-Revolution, The Fall and Rise of Donald Trump and the MAGA Movement. It's always great to talk to you. Thank you so much.
0: Well, thank you for having me, Glenn.
1: You
0: bet. Appreciate it.
1: God bless. 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
1: So happy to hear what Victor is saying. 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It does. 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
8: I'm Bill Rakoff. FBI Director Kash Patel sat in the hot seat today before the Senate Judiciary Committee. Democratic Senator and Committee Ranking Member Dick Durbin of Illinois.
9: Mr. Patel is the least qualified and most partisan FBI director in our nation's history. He does not have the judgment, experience, or temperament of Director Mueller.
8: For his part, Patel touted Justice Department accomplishments during the past year.
10: We added, for the first time ever, in 1 year, 2,750 task force officers to the FBI, putting trained men and women of law enforcement right in our offices.
8: Patel is being grilled over the investigation into attempts to overturn the 2020 election and his alleged use of taxpayer money for personal travel. President Trump is firing back at the Supreme Court today after it rejected his executive order that would have restricted mail-in voting in this fall's midterms. Trump posting on Truth Social, the decision is, quote, a big loss for Republicans and America itself and makes cheating by the radical left Democrats on mail-in ballots a much easier thing to do. This is law professor and former federal prosecutor Lori Levinson.
11: President Trump tried to restrict mail-in voting, even though he himself votes by mail. And the states objected. And they went to the lower court and said that these new rules, frankly, cannot be implemented. We don't even have the procedures in place. Trying to implement them would cause chaos, and it's just an effort to restrict voting.
8: The case is against two of the president's foes. Former FBI Director James Comey and New York Attorney General Letitia James are in court today. News Nation's Marky Martin has more.
12: A federal appeals court will weigh whether or not to revive criminal cases against both of them. Now, Comey is charged for allegedly lying to Congress, and James is accused of lying of bank fraud. But the cases were thrown out after a judge found that the prosecutor who brought the cases was not legally appointed. Comey and James both deny the charges. They say they're being targeted by the Trump administration.
8: NATO is sounding the alarms after one of its fighter jets shot down a suspected Russian drone in Lithuanian airspace. In South Africa, police are warning women about a potential serial killer near Johannesburg after finding the body of a seventh woman in 2 months. Prince Harry and Meghan Markle's children are changing schools just days into the new academic year amid security concerns. The couple awaiting a decision on their request for publicly funded protection. UK Business Secretary Jonathan Reynolds.
13: I believe our system of protection is proportionate, its needs assessed
2: if there's been a change of circumstances, and we need to look at that. I think the rules, the system apply in that case.
8: 7-year-old Prince Archie and 5-year-old Princess Lilibet were enrolled in an moved back to Britain from California this past month. On Wall Street, stocks are down with the Dow off 492 points this hour. This is the Worldwide News Network.
37: This is Moving America. Here's Jake Novak.
6: Insurance experts say the good old seatbelt is still the most effective lifesaver in case of an accident. So everyone from the insurance companies to government safety bureaucrats really, really, really want you to fasten your seatbelt, like now. It's those folks who are responsible for the much more persistent chimes or bells in your vehicle that just keep going and going and going until you comply. Resistance is futile. The buckle-up reminders were supposed to become even more widespread this month. New federal safety regulations were supposed to require more persistent chimes, not just for the driver's seat, but for the front passenger seat, too. But U.S. automakers say they needed more time. So DC is giving them 2 more years. The catch is that's going to be when some rear seat warnings will be required, too. Of course, some people really, really hate seatbelts, and they work hard to fool these warning systems. They buy special devices to fool the alarm, or they just sit on top of a buckled seatbelt strap. The struggle is real. I'm Jake Novak.
37: This is Moving America.
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14: More budget cutting at the Clark County School District. As a drop in student enrollment and improved employee retention means, the district needs to cut its budget by nearly $52 million this school year. Schools need to slash their budget by more than $29 million, while the district's central office will shave more than $22 million off its budget with across-the-board budget cuts of 2.5%. An enrollment drop of 10,400 students is to blame for the needed budget cuts. Las Vegas topped the century mark once again yesterday, and it could be the last time it happens this year. Forecasters with the National Weather Service say Southern Nevada has entered a cooling off period after near record heat last week. Daytime highs of 107 degrees last Thursday and Friday. Beginning today, daytime highs will dip into the upper and mid-90s through Friday. The average high for mid-September, 96 degrees.
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0: Oleaginous.
1: I think I mispronounced it twice. It's a great word. Only I could pronounce it. He may look at 28, think it's a challenging environment, and just want to sit out the 28 cycle, knowing that in 32 he's viable too. I'll just point that out. He's still a relatively young guy. I don't know that he has to run in 28, and he's still visible. He's still politically talented. Maybe he ends up in a role in the cabinet. Who knows? Or he gets to sit out a loss.
2: I know this is a ways away, and we still have a midterm. We're going to dial in more to the midterms here in a second, but it really would be like the DEI empire strikes back if Kamala became the nominee. And I don't just mean that about Kamala. I mean all the policies, if she becomes the president of the United States, which I just have to say that out loud for a second, so much, every single Trump executive order on all of the things, okay, I can't go through all of them right now, but especially all the things that deal with diversity, equity, and inclusion, and the DOJ Civil Rights Division actually believing that people should have equal rights, not special rights, but equal rights, that all goes away. So for anyone who thinks that woke is dead and buried, woke could have a huge resurrection in 2028, particularly if Kamala Harris became the nominee and were to win the election. That you would see woke, well, as AOC said, woke 2.0. That's what it would be.
1: This is the challenge, I would say, in general, associated with executive action primarily occurring via executive order. The border could open right back up, as much as the DEI things may be frustrating, when you don't have legislation that actually constrains the executive in any way, and to a large extent we do not, then you're going to see big swings in executive action. And you're right, if Kamala came in with one pen, just as Trump did, she could erase much of what Trump did for 4 years. Look, last night, big win for the Kansas City Chiefs. I ended up on the wrong side of that one. Denver Broncos took it on the chin, lost 31-10. Got a little bit of a breather now before we come back with big college football and NFL action on Thursday. And I want you guys to get signed up while you can. Get $100 in bonus bets with my friends at Hard Rock Bet. 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You will see me on the popular bet line. I will have my college football bets tomorrow, my NFL picks on Thursday. You can play along. 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You can play in Arizona, Colorado, Illinois, Indiana, Michigan, New Jersey, Ohio, Virginia, my home state of Tennessee, and Florida. 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
2: Welcome back into Clay and Buck. We've already got a lot of people who are weighing in. Let's get to Michael in Clearwater, Florida. This is B on the Talkbacks. Hit it.
14: Just for a little bit of info on that thing with Newsom, he was not wearing waders, which anyone who fly fishes does wear waders. He was wearing jeans, and he never put the line in the water. So, yeah, he doesn't fly fish. There's no chance in hell.
2: Interesting. Clay, I'm watching this video. Gavin does not cast in the video from what I he does not cast. Does he cast? No, kind of, not really.
1: Well, presumably the video is longer than the 1 minute excerpt that they now have put out.
2: Is he wearing jeans though, or normal pants? Because they're not wearing waders. Waders have the overall thing that come up to your high waist, you know, they're not wearing waders.
1: It is also artificial that they would be conducting the interview in a fly fishing setting in the first place. I don't even know who would pitch.
2: Yeah, they have microphones on their chests.
1: Correct. It is patently absurd. And you don't see the cameras, but the cameras are obviously hovering over them, potentially multiple cameras, to be recording them while they are fly fishing. If you saw the shot, you know, pull back. Remember when they caught Anderson Cooper in the waders in the floods, and they made it look like he walked out to stand in like waist deep water, and then they pulled back, Buck, and you could see the cameraman in like ankle deep water. That's kind of what this feels like to me. I'll tell you as we go and continue here about our friends at the IFCJ. They're committed to helping people of the Jewish faith around the world, especially in war-torn regions like Israel and Ukraine. Goal is simple, to provide security, emergency assistance, food, and practical solutions for vulnerable Jewish communities. communities. 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
15: Worldwide News Network update. I'm Bill Rakoff. Just in, a federal judge has ruled that the Kennedy Center in Washington cannot, for now, pay tribute to President Trump by putting his name on the institution's exterior. That blocks an effort by the center's board to restore the president's name to the building. FBI Director Kash Patel is testifying before the Senate Judiciary Committee for its annual FBI oversight hearing. He says the Bureau has captured 10 of its most wanted criminals under his watch.
16: We added, for the first time ever, in 1 year, 2,750 task force officers to the FBI, putting trained men and women of law enforcement right in our offices.
15: But Democrats like Chris Van Hollen of Maryland hammering Patel today.
17: Do you know, Mr. Director, that it is a crime to lie to Congress? Do you know that?
18: I do not lie to Congress.
17: I didn't ask you that.
18: And you're insinuating that I am.
15: On Wall Street, the Dow Jones off 434 points at this hour. This is the Worldwide News Network.
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21: The Las Vegas Raiders are looking to build on their opening day win against the Dolphins, a game they won comfortably even without last year's top pass catcher Brock Bowers, who sat out with an ailing knee. Coach Clint Kubiak described him as day-to-day, leaving the door open for his possible availability on Sunday when they travel to Los Angeles. The Chargers are currently a 7-point favorite. No UNLV football this week. They'll be looking for answers after getting shellacked 44-6 in North Texas over the weekend. After taking a week off, the Rebels return to the road on September 26th against Akron. The Las Vegas Aviators wrap up their regular season on the road this week in Texas when they take on the Sugar Land Space Cowboys. They've already secured their position in the Pacific Coast League Championship Series. They'll play the PCL's second half champions in a best of three series 1 week from today at Las Vegas Ballpark.
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1: Fishing summit between Jake Tapper and Gavin Newsom. Jake Tapper, very chummy with Democrats, especially when he writes his book about all of the 2024 lies. Buck, remember that on the Kamala Harris-Gavin Newsom relationship front, a couple of things that I think are funny. When Kamala said that she was getting the step up, right, when Joe Biden dropped out, she said in her book, which you read, 107 Days, that she texted Gavin Newsom. He told her he was on a hike, and he never called her back, which is very, very funny, because she was going to ask for his support, and I would imagine he was probably huddling with all of his advisors to find out what the appropriate angle for him was. And I suspect that he thought when she lost that her political viability would leave with it. But I think she lost a close enough race that that has not happened. Secondly, Kamala Harris then took a shot at him when he reached out to her. She said that she was too busy and couldn't get back to him. But remember that book that came out where Gavin Newsom's former mistress, who was his best friend's wife, wrote an entire book about their affair, which, by the way, I actually feel bad for the current husband and for the kid. You got to write a book about the affair you had 20 years ago and do a book tour surrounding it.
2: These are not high ethics people, Clay. Not really the highest ethics.
1: I get it, but it's just no one needed to hear your affair story from 20 years ago, and she wrote an entire book about it. But do you remember buried in that story was Kamala Harris advised her not to actually speak out about that incident. I wonder to what extent there is a recognition from Gavin Newsom that he's going to be targeted on a level that he might not have expected, including with potential criminal charges. And again, he's not acknowledging that. In other words, did the DNC order the code red on him in some way? I think that's an interesting question. Mark in Tampa, you're reacting to Gavin Newsom saying he wouldn't run if Kamala ran, and you're pointing out something very funny from the clip we played.
6: Yeah, guys, I can't believe you missed it because you guys catch pretty much everything. But, you know, Michael brought up the point about the waiters, but did you catch the part where he said about Zen? Z as in zebra, E-N diagrams?
1: I did not. I thought that he said Venn, but I no. now that you said it, my ears kind of perked up because I thought it sounded a bit strange. And we'll pull that specifically, but I do think you're right. I think Gavin said Zen diagram, which is a very funny concept. Instead of Venn diagram.
2: So accidentally. he wasn't doing a play on words. He actually
1: He might think it's a Zen diagram. I don't know.
2: Maybe when he does it, it is a Zen diagram.
1: Like, it's a lot of people out there, Buck, you probably have heard this. They say they're going to exercise. Like, you're going to go for a run, your demons.
2: Yeah, of course.
1: As opposed to exorcise your demons.
2: Or people who bemoan the tragedy of Alzheimer's disease. It's not Alzheimer's. You ever heard that one? That's another one people will say sometimes.
1: Yeah.
2: Instead of Alzheimer's.
1: Oh, instead of Alzheimer's. No, I've never heard that.
2: Oh, yeah. Old timers? Yeah. Yeah, no.
1: Well, I always think it's funny. There's a great line. What were the odds that Lou Gehrig's disease was going to be named after Lou Gehrig and he would get it? Warner in Maine, you are a fly fishing expert. Take us into the video. What did you see?
7: Well, Tapper's rod is coming back too far. It's almost parallel to the river, and it should be closer to 90 degrees. When you're fly fishing, forget you got a fly rod. Pretend you got a stick in your hand with a ball on it, and you want to throw that ball straight up in the air. And if you make that motion and look at your arm and your wrist, you're where you ought to be.
1: That's actually a great way of – do you teach fly fishing?
7: No, sir, but I started doing it when I was 8 years old, and I'm now 73, so I've got a lot of experience.
1: That is quite a lot of experience.
2: I think he was a character in the A River Runs Through It. Do you remember that movie, Clay?
1: Oh, it was
2: back
1: great
2: in the
1: movie.
2: Day. Good
1: great
2: movie. Yeah. Actually, underrated. Underrated film. I just love – I told Clay in the break, I said there are a few things – that I know we can get down into the absolute most minute details of expertise with all of you, meaning you will call in and tell us guns, hunting, fishing. If anyone is faking with any of those things, if they look like they've never held a shotgun, if they look like they've never used, live bait or whatever, I know that you will all see it. So
1: I'm sitting here because I've gone fly fishing twice. And then again, if you fly fish and there are trees around you, it is very difficult to do a good cast without.
2: Did you have what I had happen? But so I went fly fishing in Alaska and I will tell you, I was not good. And the guides who were very nice also brought spinning reels and they're like, it's going to feel like cheating because it basically is. And, I would eventually just get tired of not catching fish and go to the, I caught, I think, one or two salmon on the fly reel. And then I was like, I gotta go spinning. But I am if one is a total noob and 10 is an expert at fly fishing, I would say I'm a 1.5, maybe a one, maybe a one.
1: I did it in the Smoky Mountains, which was very fun, but the stream was relatively shallow, filled with trout, I believe. And you could see the fish in the water. Yeah. So they're just like, hey, there's some fish over there. Maybe you could cast it in that little pool where there will be a lot of options to potentially.
2: The coolest part, Clay, when we go fly fishing in Alaska together, because you've already committed us somehow to go to Alaska at some point, is when you get close to the grizzly bears that also want the fish that you are casting.
1: That's not ideal.
2: Yeah. Well, no, it happens. It will happen.
1: I know. That's what I'm saying. It's not ideal that we would be trying to catch salmon that grizzly bears would also want to eat.
2: That is a true thing. Do we have anyone else who wants to weigh in on the? Oh, Tim in Savannah, Georgia. Let's go, Tim. Go for it.
8: Hey, you guys are getting lost on all these fly fishing details. I got $100 to your favorite charity that says neither one of them have a fishing license.
1: Oh, this is interesting. Thank you for the call. Where do you think they were doing this? I mean, usually you think of, Montana, you think of Wyoming as places I think that would be the peak. You can fly fish lots of places, but that's where I would think of this as being the peak. Obviously, there are places I would imagine where you could do this in California. So if I were guessing, I would guess maybe somewhere in California because Gavin Newsom could at least argue, hey, I'm doing an interview in a park, a state park, maybe a national park, that's connected to California, so this is the reason why we chose to do it this way. But that's a good question. Did they actually go through the trouble of getting a fishing license? I'll be honest with you. I'm probably going to upset some people.
2: Oh,
1: because
2: boy.
1: I know
2: where he's going.
1: I know that the money from fish licenses goes to help fisheries and other natural aspects of state government. I don't really like the idea that you have to have a license to fish.
2: I mean, do we
1: need big government telling us who is allowed to throw a fishing line into a stream? I get the idea of, hey, this is private property. You can and can't fish, like that aspect of things. But
2: then you get into the there are regulations to protect. And by the way, you do not want to be on the wrong side. I used to when I was a kid because my dad loves all that stuff. Like my dad is the American who loves camping, loves hunting, loves fishing. You know archery, bow hunting. He was into all that. He went elk hunting with bow and arrow when I was a kid in Colorado. And I was like, what happens if you miss? He's like, you got to shimmy up a tree. I was like, that doesn't sound good, you know, because they're very, the elk are very large and, you know, yes. They can get ticked off. I'm not into any of that stuff, but I will say from my interactions with them, the fish and wildlife people, you do not want to get, they're a little bit like Border Patrol. Like, you do not want to be on the wrong side of them. Like, they can make your day really stink if you have too many fish. The fish are too big, yada, yada, yada.
1: Big Fish is going to come after me over this. I just don't like the idea of somebody can come up to you if you're standing on a bank with a fishing rod with your grandson throwing, spending the day fishing, that somebody's going to come around to you and be asking if you have a fishing license or not to be able to do it.
2: I actually tend, on public lands, especially for certain kind of fish, I tend to agree with you. I'm much more sympathetic to wanting to keep, you know, making sure for like lobster fisheries.
1: Yeah, if you're doing commercial fishing, that's different. But well, I'm just talking about like.
2: But I meant size yeah. Restrictions and limits because otherwise you'll have overfishing and all that. But if you're, I kind of agree with you. If you're clear to fish in an area for certain fish, like, shouldn't you just be able to fish? It's just a tax. It's just another tax.
1: That's
2: on
1: exactly
2: people.
1: What it is.
2: So it's just I'm with you. I'm okay with regulations to protect our wildlife, of course. But I do understand that if you're fishing for like some perch or some crappies, you know, kind of the very basic fish you'll see in a pond anywhere, and someone comes along, they're like, "Where's your license? License for what, really?" You know, as I tend to agree with that.
1: Yeah, I mean, I don't know. I get the concept, but again, commercial fishing, yes. But dad and son, grandpa and grandson. I mean, come on. Are we really going to be going after them for fish license? Kids fish all the time in my neighborhood.
2: I guarantee
1: you most of them do not have fishing license. And again, you're supposed to throw your fish back. So it's not like we're catching.
2: It's a little bit also like food. At a certain level, it's a lemonade stand that doesn't have like a commercial beverage license. Like,
1: correct.
2: If a kid is out there with a little bobbing lure, I think that fish and wildlife officials, or, you know, wildlife and game officials should probably let that slide. Justin in Helena, Montana. What's going on, Justin?
9: Hello. How are you guys?
2: Hey, you're a Montana guy, and you're a fly fisherman. You have some knowledge to drop here for us. Go for it.
9: Well, yeah, I've been guiding in Alaska and Montana for 30 years, and if you look at that, clearly Jake Tapper has never fly fished. When you put two people side by side, you don't put a right-hander next to a left-hander. He's down. Jake is on the wrong side of Gavin.
2: Wow. Clay, I think we've got him here. I think we've got him.
1: That is a tough one. So what do you think? We've only seen 1 minute of the clip, but you clearly are an expert here. I mean, you are coaching people up and stuff. What do you think is going on here? This is totally staged?
9: Well, I've coached hundreds of people, but you look at Gavin's reel. He's casting left-handed, and the reel's on backwards.
2: I told you, Clay. We got him nailed. We got him dead to rights. Thank you so much, sir.
1: Is Gavin left-handed? Do we know?
2: We don't know. I mean, we got to check.
1: Yeah, but I mean, well, the only thing I would say to defend him is he may not. They may not have a. I mean, I don't know enough about fly. Is he still there? Fishing rods.
2: You don't get the wrong fly fishing. If you're a fly fisherman, you don't have the wrong gear. Our guy here just.
1: To defend Gavin, they showed up there. They probably thought he was right-handed, and he's actually.
2: But this goes to it all being staged. It's not his gear.
1: It's totally staged.
2: He's saying that we know it's staged because these guys have no idea what the heck they're doing. So we know now. That's so funny, of course.
1: But the fact that he's left-handed and they gave him a right-handed rod is very, very funny.
2: I also love that we have like world-class fly fishing experts just like weighing in right away because they're our people. It's just fantastic. Honestly, you're all so impressive. All right, we'll get to some more calls and some more stuff. By the way, I had a tech experience that I want to share with you guys last night because we're talking a lot about AI and all that.
1: Yes.
2: And also a voice from the past that all of you is near and dear to all of you on tech that I wanted to share with you. That'll be coming up in a little bit. But first up, our nonprofit Preborn does incredible work when it comes to saving tiny babies in the womb. Their network of clinics in cities and towns across the country welcome pregnant women, most often contending with an unplanned pregnancy. So often, those mothers are being pressured into a hasty decision, one with irreversible consequences. They're told to act quickly. They're put on the spot. preborn says, hold on a second. Let's introduce you to the tiny baby in your womb, and let's let you know that there's support, there's love, there's assistance for you in this process. That's what preborn clinics do. They start this, though, with the introduction of mom to baby through ultrasound, because when mom sees that tiny heartbeat on the screen, it's an incredible, beautiful process, and more than 80% of the time, moms in preborn clinics who see the baby's heartbeat on the screen, they give life to that little boy or girl. 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

0: Welcome back into Clay and Buck. VIP email from Bob. Here we go. Newsom is hedging his bet. He is planning on Kamala to run and immediately crash. He then swoops in and gathers up all the Kamala supporters who will go with him because he didn't challenge her. I don't know how she could crash and burn that. I mean, I like where Bob's head is because he's giving me hope, but it might be false hope. Go ahead.
1: No, you're the reason why I think his thesis doesn't add up is South Carolina is first. She's going to win South Carolina. And in order to be able to compete, you would have to believe that Kamala is going to crash before people even vote. I think Kamala is going to get in the race comparatively somewhat late. I think she will not debate. I think she will say, I've already been vice president, senator, and attorney general. To be fair, that is quite the resume, attorney general of California. Yeah. And so I think she will say, everybody already knows my resume. And Buck, she can cite the Trump example and say, President Trump didn't debate, and he made basically that same exact argument. She could say, I'll debate in the general. I'm telling you what, yeah. I could write the whole Kamala campaign
0: I know.
1: Here.
0: I hate it because it all sounds sensible, damn it. Chuck in Georgia. Chuck, you mentor inner city kids, take them hunting and fishing. You want to talk to us about it? Go for it.
2: Yeah, you mentioned the price on the paying the fee for the fishing license. I disagree a little bit because when I take kids fishing, if they're under 16, they don't have to have a license. But the fee for my license pays the Department of Natural Resources of Georgia and Alabama where I fish. It goes to the management of those waters, the fishing docks, the upkeep of the water. So I look at it as a fee worth paying.
0: That's fair. I understand. Totally fair, Chuck. Go ahead, Clay.
1: No, I was just going to say I understand that argument. I just think there's a difference between a grandpa and his grandson out fishing and whether or not they have a fishing license and people who are commercially regularly engaging in fishing. To me, we should tax the commercial fisher people and have that being the primary source of revenue. Also, I'm just anti-taxes in general, so I don't like the idea that we get gouged in every single direction with a variety of different taxes that are required to be paid. Right. Again, if you're in the commercial industry, that makes more sense to me.
0: I mean, Minnesota, which has a great fishing, by the way, it's where I've been fishing when I was a kid, great fishing up there, land of Thousand Lakes. Clay, if they have money for the Learing Center, don't they have money for the fishing?
1: Yeah.
0: We got to pay extra for the fishing?
1: So.
0: Yeah, I'm just saying.
3: Speaking truth and having fun. Clay Travis and Buck Sexton.
0: Mornings can be frenetic. 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That water stain in your ceiling you noticed a couple weeks ago is bigger than you remember. You're not going anywhere.
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9: I'm Bill Rakoff. President Trump's name will stay off the Kennedy Center in Washington for now, as our Stacey Lynn reports from Washington.
10: A federal judge is blocking the Kennedy Center board from putting President Trump's name on the building or its grounds in any form. The ruling comes as the Kennedy Center warns it could face bankruptcy within weeks, and the board looks for ways to keep the institution afloat. Trump has said he would help raise money to keep the center from going under, but the board says that help could depend on his name being added to the building in some way. The board had been considering several proposals for recognizing Trump, including adding an inscription to the exterior. But the judge's ruling puts those plans on hold, saying the Kennedy Center's name cannot be changed without Congress. Stacey Lynn, Worldwide News Network, Washington.
9: The president blasted Supreme Court justices he appointed today after the high court declined to let the Postal Service enforce a rule targeting mail-in ballots before the midterms. Trump posted, quote, "This Supreme Court is bullied and cajoled by the radical left into making decisions that have set America back at least 100 years. Trump went on to say the mail-in voting ruling was a big loss for Republicans. The Senate is set to vote today on whether to move forward with legislation to create a new regulatory framework for cryptocurrency. The vote comes just 2 months before the midterms, as the industry has become a major political force. The House could vote soon on a Senate-passed bill that would lay down big sanctions on Russia. Alabama Republican Senator Katie Britt stressed the need for the package to help the president pressure Russia to end the war with Ukraine.
11: If President Trump has these tools to hold Putin accountable, to end his war machine, those that are actually funding it, everything from the shadow fleet to the energy sector, defense sector, to oligarchs, this is what he needs to bring him to the table and bring resolution to it.
9: The bill would allow Trump to impose sanctions on Russian President Vladimir Putin, certain Russian military commanders, and any foreigner that provides defense support to the Russian military. Congress could vote today on the Ratepayer Protection Act. It would make sure that tech companies could cover the soaring costs of AI data centers, not utility customers.
12: This bill builds upon the work the White House has done with the tech industry. You remember the pledge that a lot of the leaders of the tech industry signed earlier this year, saying that their companies were going to be the ones to cover the cost. Well, now you have Congress trying to enshrine it into law. It appears that it is on a glide path to passing. It passed 52-0 out of the House Energy and Commerce Committee earlier this summer.
9: China's foreign ministry is urging the U.S. to stop prepping for war in outer space, a day after the Secretary of the Air Force acknowledged for the first time that the U.S. has stationed weapons in Earth's orbit. Didn't say what type of weapons or when they were deployed. The Census Bureau says the nation's poverty rate dropped a half percentage point last year to 10.2%. The Dow is down 362 points. This is the Worldwide News Network.
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16: Las Vegas topped the century mark once again yesterday, and it could be the last 100-degree day of the year. Forecasters for the National Weather Service say Southern Nevada has entered a cooling-off period after near-record highs last week. Daytime highs at 107 on Friday and Thursday. Beginning today, daytime highs will dip into the upper and mid-90s through Friday. The average high for mid-September, 96 degrees. More budget cutting coming at the Clark County School District. A drop in student enrollment and improved employee retention means the district needs to cut its budget by nearly 52 million this year. Schools will cut their budget by more than $29 million, while the district's central office will shave more than $22 million off its budget with across-the-board budget cuts of 2.5%. District officials say a student enrollment drop of 10,400 is the primary reason for the needed budget cuts.
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4: Welcome back in, Clay and Buck. We are rolling through the Tuesday edition of the program. I just gave Buck my potential suggestion for the opening of Hour 3. It's going to be spicy. Just get your popcorn. Ball Sydney Sweeney. But we have got a lot of different takes rolling in on a variety of different subjects. I wanted to play this. One thing that Trump has been doing lately is he has been willing to step into public fray and take the unpopular side of an opinion that is not necessarily being reflected as often in social media. And let me give you the latest of these flock cameras. So Trump has been saying, hey, we need more data centers. Everybody who's saying no to data centers, you're not making a good decision. He's saying he does not want a stop on AI, that we need to continue with our AI advancement. And he also is saying that flock cameras he sees as actually a good thing. Listen.
5: Speaking of AI, flock cameras, you haven't talked a lot about these flock cameras. A lot of law enforcement say they really help them. Would you be willing to back that?
6: Yeah, no, I sort of like them because of that, because of law enforcement. But some people don't. They think it's an infringement.
5: They help catch a lot of criminals.
6: But I like them.
4: Okay, so Buck, this is you and I both said, even though the popular consensus online, that we were inclined to support flock cameras because of their use when it comes to catching violent criminals. And it sounds like President Trump is on that side as well. I would just point out what Trump is doing is actually the opposite of what most fans actually, I mean, what most politicians actually do, which is just lean in on things that are popular online, even if they're bad decisions.
7: Yeah, I think that Trump saying this about flock, I'm very curious to know where people are, what the response will be to this, because Trump recognizes that there are some concerns about it too, but this is an on balance, which is why also, by the way, whether it's data centers or flock, this is a debate, right? There's two sides. I'm not saying this isn't a right or wrong thing. This is a, on balance, should we be more in favor of or more restrained in our adoption of the following things? But, you know, Trump is clearly a tech adopter. I think he realizes, too, that the U.S. economy is now, we're an energy superpower, thankfully, and Trump has done great things in that direction overall in terms of oil. I know gas prices right now, but I'm talking about overall exploration and the deal with Venezuela they've signed. There's a lot of things that are going on. But, Clay, the U.S. economy is a bet on technology now. Really. That's what it has turned into. We're not going to reindustrialize with steel plants all over America. We may be reindustrializing, or we are reindustrializing in a sense right now, with data centers and the critical infrastructure needed for the power and water and everything else to be able to run that stuff. So, but you heard Trump there. I like flock cameras is what he said. So take that for what it's worth. Look, where I live in Miami, we get a lot of rain and we get tough storms. We get hurricanes, as you know. 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
8: Worldwide News Network update. I'm Bill Rakoff. FBI Terror Director Kash Patel's been taking some tough questions on Capitol Hill today as the Senate Judiciary Committee examines his leadership of the Bureau. Our Stacey Lynn reports.
9: Illinois Democrat Dick Durbin said Patel doesn't have the experience and temperament to lead the FBI.
10: Mr. Patel is the least qualified and most partisan FBI director in our nation's history.
9: And that criticism carried into a very sharp exchange with Maryland Democrat Chris Van Hollen.
11: Do you know, Mr. Director, that it is a crime to lie to Congress? Do you know that?
12: I do not lie to Congress.
11: I didn't ask you that.
12: You're insinuating that I am.
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11: Mr. Director.
9: Stacey Lynn, Worldwide News Network, Washington.
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14: April 23rd, 1985. Coca-Cola announces it's killing its flagship century-old formula and replacing it with a sweeter concoction called New Coke. The decision came after the company spent $4 million on taste tests with 200,000 consumers who favored the new, smoother, and sweeter formula. But Coke catastrophically misjudged the deep emotional attachment to the original formula. Public backlash was immediate and ferocious. Protest groups formed, and the company was flooded with over 400,000 angry calls and letters. Even Fidel Castro denounced it as a sign of American decay. Within 79 days, Coca-Cola was forced into a humiliating retreat, reintroducing the original formula as Coca-Cola Classic. New Coke was eventually phased out, but there was a happy ending for the company. The whole incident reinvigorated the brand, driving a massive sales surge for Classic Coke, reinforcing its market dominance. And that's history.
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16: The Las Vegas Aviators wrap up their regular season on the road this week in Texas when they take on the Sugar Land Space Cowboys. They've already secured their position in the Pacific Coast League Championship Series. They'll play the PCL's second-half champions in a best-of-three series 1 week from today at Las Vegas Ballpark. The Las Vegas Raiders are looking to build on their opening day win against the Dolphins, a game they won comfortably even without last year's top pass catcher Brock Bowers, who sat out with an ailing knee. Coach Clint Kubiak described him as day-to-day. today, leaving the door open for his possible availability on Sunday when they travel to Los Angeles. The Chargers are currently a 7-point favorite. No UNLV football this week. They'll be looking for answers after getting shellacked 44-6 in North Texas over the weekend. After taking a week off, the Rebels return to the road on September 26th against Akron.
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7: Friends, we are talking about it here on Clay and Buck. We've got some more discussion about AI, and for those of you who feel like that's too nerdy, we will move on to Sydney Sweeney ads with Clay. I want to talk about AI and whether it's going to bring about an extinction-level event for humanity, and then I'm going to pass the baton to my man Clay, who's going to talk about Sydney Sweeney in various states of undress on athletic fields in ads. So we're covering all the angles here. Clay's got that one. He's got that one for you. He has done the research. Apparently, so has David Limbaugh.
4: We'll have some fun with that. He had a very funny response. Rush's brother had a very funny response.
7: He's a good man. I like him. So here we go. I want to do a couple talkbacks before we get into the AI stuff. D, this is a podcast listener. Hit it.
21: Hey, Clay and Buck. Loved hearing Rush again. I miss him so much. And I got to say, I turned to Apple because of Rush. And I bought a Tesla a couple of years ago, and it's the best vehicle I've ever purchased. So good luck with that, Tesla. And awesome hearing Rush today. Thank you.
7: Yeah, of course. And by the way, I appreciate that you remember that Rush was there were no Apple ads on the show. I mean, there should have been, but they're a trillion-dollar company. I mean, they're doing fine. But he would have been, he would have done great with it. But Clay, he knew that it was just a fantastic product.
4: Yes.
7: Fantastic. Yeah. Life-changing product.
4: I said, and I will stick by this, when you get in your Tesla and you let it self-drive you, you are going to feel like you are in the future in a way that you never have been before. I remember when I got the iPhone and I started going through it, the first iPhone that I had. Heck, I remember the BlackBerry. Did you have a BlackBerry ever, Buck?
7: NYPD issued me one. It was the only BlackBerry I ever had because it was considered more secure at the time than some of the alternatives, so I did.
4: I'll give you an example here, Buck. I remember when I had a BlackBerry and people were saying, hey, have you tried the iPhone? Have you tried the iPhone? I was like, there's no way it could possibly be better than the BlackBerry. I remember. I mean, that was my sort of cocky perspective on the iPhone. I tried it, And after a couple of days, I said, my goodness, this is transformative. I'm telling you, if you haven't ridden, it doesn't matter what age you are. And let me say this, we're relatively young guys in the media space, not in like the real world space. And you and I maybe were more susceptible to technology than others, as Rush was, as others are. Some people are early adopters. Some people are slower adopters. Buck, I'll tell you this. If you are out there and you are listening to us right now and you are 70 plus, and when you get in your car or you're driving at night, you think to yourself, I don't feel as comfortable behind the wheel as I did when I was 35 or 45 or 55. I think these Tesla self-driving cars are going to open up for senior citizens.
7: Yes.
4: For people who are retired, an ability to be more engaged with the community at, outside of your homes on a degree that many of you have not yet realized. I'm talking about being able to go to church. I'm talking about being able to go to the grocery store. I'm talking about being able to go to your grandson or granddaughter's sporting event or to their play or something that you need to feel a, like a, you need a driver for, because it's going to be after dark you're driving. It's going to be during rush hour traffic. You don't feel as comfortable as you used to be. I am telling you, the people that are going to benefit the most, I think, are going to be people who are senior citizens. And then the other part of this is young people who are knuckleheads, who get behind the wheel, who behave in irrational, not very intelligent way when they're driving. I think we're going to save a lot of lives on the young side. And I think on the back end, we're going to keep a lot of financial flexibility, a lot of personal freedom for many people who are elderly that might not otherwise feel comfortable moving around in vehicles.
7: Yep. So we also have on the funny side of things, this is Talkback E. Jerry listens in Westchester, New York on WOR. Hit it.
0: Hey, Clay and Buck, as a certified gearhead, I have owned an Alfa Romeo, so that counts. Hearing you guys talk about cars as appliances and, you know, self-driving, and I mean, the Teslas are great, the technology is great, I love it, but I don't know, you guys come across when it comes to automobiles as those guys who wear the hoodie pajamas, sipping their hot cocos by the fireplace that, that you'll see in DNC ads, you know, the soy boys.
7: I'm going to tell our friend Jerry right now, I will be very comfortable in my hoodie pajamas while I'm being full self-driven, with my hot cocoa all over the place, and it might not even spill because that's how good the technology is.
4: Well, all I will say is I also have a Range Rover, kind of a masculine SUV. Maybe some people are going to say it's also super super luxury.
7: Little frou-frou SUV. Yeah. It's okay, though.
4: I would rather ride in the Tesla than my much more expensive Range Rover. And my kids would. And my 15-year-old, by the way, today's his birthday. My 15-year-old turned 16 today. Happy birthday to my middle son, Lincoln, named after Abraham Lincoln. He initially had the opinion of that caller. He said, I'm going to turn 16 soon. I'm going to get a car. Dad, I can't drive a Tesla. Wusses drive Teslas. Oh, it's a girl car. It's electric. I don't want that. He got in. He saw the sound system. And he saw how transformative the self-drive is, and he's had friends in the car with him now, too. The teenage boy community, which is not a community that's known for being, I think it's fair to say, particularly discerning of or wanting to be feminine in nature. I think that's fair to say for teenage boys. They love it. As
7: you know, your Tesla in a drag race
4: would crush almost every other car.
7: All of these gearhead cars, basically all of them. I mean,
4: Sean Hannity and our talk was the if you floor a Tesla, it will leave behind. Sean Hannity is drag racing like crazy in the streets of South Florida. When you see him pull up in that Tesla, you have no chance to beat him off the line. He is leaving you in the dust.
7: Yeah, yeah, that's true. So I'm just saying the speed that they have, it used to be, it was kind of funny. I remember the original electric car that people were really into was the
4: Prius.
7: Prius
4: was very effeminate.
7: That was for Bernie Sanders voters, people that always wear button-down collars and sock ties and what do you call them? Birkenstocks. It was a very left-wing car. In fact, what the automobile industry found out, because there was also, I think, the Leaf, was that a Ford or a Dodge? Or I can't remember. That was another electric car. But what the automobile industry found out at that time, now we're going back 15, 20, 20 years, was that the fact that the Prius Clay was so ugly but so recognizable was the selling point, because people were driving it to say they care about the climate.
4: Yeah.
7: That really was. By the way, gas was cheap. Everybody else was getting SUVs. Oh, electric. And it was partially electric, right? But that was why people wanted the Prius. They wanted it to be a public virtue signal of, like, I'm a good person who cares about the environment, because the electric cars that looked like other cars were not selling. So initially it was a very left-wing, if you had somebody who had a Prius, they were a Bernie Sanders voter, and, you know, they were Occupy Wall Street fan and all that kind of stuff. In the Elon era, what Teslas have done, I mean, I just think the full self-driving is a total game changer, but also the technology across the board. I mean, I've been in these things now. I've test-driven them. And the screens that they have, I mean, your kids can watch movies. And I mean, the whole thing is just, it's just a whole, it's like being in a spaceship compared to what a Prius was. And so it's a game changer. And I would just say, on this issue of, you know, tech adoption, it's important to recognize the big advantages of these things. While there's always going to be trade-offs. There's always going to be disadvantages. I think it'll be just a matter of time, Clay, before, you know how we had that debate where we were both right about how you shouldn't make somebody pick you up at the airport in major cities where there's a lot of traffic. Come on, okay? It's brutal. I mean, you know what I mean? And this used to be like a test, especially if you had a girlfriend or something, you're a guy in your 20s. I'm not saying this happened to me, but maybe it happened to me. Why didn't you pick me up at the airport? It's like, take a cab. That didn't last. But now I think, Clay, we're at a point, or soon rather, we'll be at a point where you'll be able to say, like Lincoln, happy birthday, Lincoln. I know he can drive now, but you would be able to send your car to go pick him up autonomously. That's correct. The next frontier of this. So you go, hey, you're at the airport. I'll send my car, the one that you own, to go get you, and you get into it, and then it will also autonomously, or if you want to drive it, you can, home. That's the next. And by the way, renting it, kind of like an Uber situation, is the stage after that.
4: Yeah, and look, I think one of the most frustrating things in general, like, you want me to give you a super positive take? The amount of space that we waste on parking lots that is in prime territory is infuriating. If you're out there and you're concerned, you're listening to me right now, and you are concerned about what rent costs in your neighborhood or your community, today, just do me a favor. Drive around when you're out driving around. Look at the amount of space in highly desirable communities that parking lots take up that are basically most of the time not utilized outside of a grocery store, outside of a shopping mall, outside of a school.
7: And they don't want to sell them, by the way, because especially in high density, it is just a straight cash cow with no headache operating expenses, really. I mean, if you could have
4: great business, this is true, if you have the right location.
7: If you have a good garage in a great location, it's just like a giant ATM machine, really, really. There are very few businesses that are
4: in New York City, Buck. People are paying hundreds of thousands of dollars for parking place locations.
7: Clay, a spot is $800-$900, maybe $1,000 a month in Midtown. So where we do our show when we're in Midtown, or if any of you are visiting, you know, Manhattan, and you go to Midtown and you want to park your car for the month, $750-$800 for parking.
4: Crazy. I do believe this is going to be one of the first impacts, is when car shuttles are constantly dropping people off at the front door, and when you can come out and hit a button and you get picked up when you walk outside of a grocery store and you didn't have to have a car parked there, what you're going to start to see is some communities are going to start reclaiming for better use many of these parking lots, and you're going to see the ability to build more apartments, more condos, more homes, which is the big issue, right? When you're looking at San Francisco and you're looking at New York, which are the two most expensive right now rental markets in the entire United States, it's supply. It's not because the units are so amazing. It's because they can't build enough to fill the demand for people there. We need a bigger supply of housing stock in areas that are very popular. When you've got lakes, rivers, oceans that are restricting the building in many different directions, as you often do in so many popular communities across America, you've got to have more density where people want to live the most. And if you can start to use some of those parking lots, which I think you're going to be able to do, that's going to make the quality of life a lot better for many people.
7: You know, there's also, you know, a technology that's coming that a lot of you, I think, are going to be have mixed feelings about is this VTOL, you know, this vertical takeoff and landing VTOL, which is essentially like a plane taxi, if you will. There are different versions of this. But think about it like so vertical takeoff like a helicopter. It's like a personal plane, but doesn't need a runway. That's the best way I can describe it. And it can hover. It can. So imagine a drone that you could fly in, essentially. And they already have these. The technology already exists for them. What I think will be interesting is that a lot of people who live in, let's say, more rural areas or areas that are particularly beautiful, it's going to be real. You know, there are going to be people who say, well, now you don't have to fly there commercial. You could fly there on your VTOL, your VTOL aircraft. So, like our guy this who called in, who's the Montana fly fishing expert, he might have a lot of people at that fishing hole once the VTOLs are all going.
4: My son is super fired up about this idea for technology, the degree to which we're going to have these basically. I mean, how would you do, I mean, it's basically like a, because they don't go super fast, right? But it's almost like a private airplane, but moving at the speed of.
7: But the big difference is you don't need any, it can take off in your back. That's why the VTOL part, vertical takeoff landing, Clay, it could be in your backyard. You right. don't need, so it has the kind of maneuverability of a helicopter, but the forward speed of a plane.
4: Yeah, that potentially is transformative as you start to look through that. Anyway, we're very optimistic about all of this. I am just telling you that there's a lot of pessimism out there. It's easy to find, hey, the world's going to end tomorrow stories. You can find them anywhere. And by the way, you've been able to hear them about your whole life. I'm telling you, I'm actually super, super optimistic.
7: And I believe Rush would have been optimistic about all this stuff, too, that's coming online now.
4: I think that's right, too. A couple of years ago, we were introduced to a company making new tech in the communication space. It's a company called Rapid Radios. You've heard us speak all about them. They allow you to connect with family, friends, colleagues when severe weather disrupts. We had the ice storm here in Nashville. We had the Rapid Radio set up in the event that power went off in our home. 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

0: playing Buck. We'll get to a bunch of your calls. By the way, a lot of people want to weigh in on a variety of different topics today. And I'm telling you, I'm really going to make it spicy at the top of the next hour when I give you my Sydney Sweeney take. Get ready. But Chris in Richmond, Texas, what you got for us?
1: Hey, Clay. Buck, I was thinking about it because I'm driving from point A to point B in my gasoline-powered pickup truck. I am of the Gen X born late 60s generation, and I find it amusing hearing when you guys are talking about flock cameras, AI, and so forth, that you look at like the Gen Y, Gen Z, millennials looking at The Simpsons when they predict like President Trump getting elected, predicting this, that, the other. My generation and further back looked at books like Animal Farm 1984 and what can happen when Big Brother gets too much control and everything, leading into this AI, your Tesla vehicles, what happens with, and it doesn't matter if you're part of the D party or the R party, they're both eat at the same table, they both share the same nights together, go out, whatever. What happens when they decide that, like both you guys driving Tesla, if they decide to turn around and put a regulate on, oh, you can only charge your vehicle so many times a week, so many hours a day. The person that has the Nest at home that leaves their thermostat down to 65 to 70 degrees during the day, and Big Brother says, nope, you're going to have to turn it up to 78 because we need to conserve electricity.
0: Well, my answer would be you can choose to get a electric vehicle or not. And I think what a lot of people are doing is what I do, which is I have a gas-powered vehicle and an electric vehicle.
2: Yeah.
0: So I think consumers should have a choice. And I think choice is good when it comes to purchase power.
3: Speaking truth and having fun. Clay Travis and Buck Sexton.
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8: I'm Bill Rakoff. FBI Director Kash Patel sat in the hot seat today before the Senate Judiciary Committee. Democratic Senator and Committee Ranking Member Dick Durbin of Illinois.
9: Mr. Patel is the least qualified and most partisan FBI director in our nation's history. He does not have the judgment, experience, or temperament of Director Mueller.
8: Patel, for his part, touted Justice Department accomplishments during the past year.
10: We added for the first time ever in 1 year. 2,750 task force officers to the FBI, putting trained men and women of law enforcement right in our offices.
8: But Patel was grilled over the investigation into attempts to overturn the 2020 election and his alleged use of taxpayer money for personal travel. A federal judge has ruled the Kennedy Center in Washington cannot, for now, honor the president with an inscription on the institution's exterior. It blocks an effort by the center's board to restore Trump's name to the building. Judge Christopher Cooper said the board can't install memorials for the president or anyone or anything else at the Kennedy Center without the blessing of Congress. President Trump firing back at the Supreme Court today after it rejected his executive order that would have restricted mail-in voting in the fall midterms. Trump posting on Truth Social this morning that the decision is, quote, a big loss for Republicans in America itself, and it makes cheating by the radical left Democrats, in his word, on mail-in ballots a much easier thing to do. Here's law professor and former federal prosecutor Lori Levinson.
11: President Trump tried to restrict mail-in voting, even though he himself votes by mail, and the states objected. And they went to the lower court and said that these new rules, frankly, cannot be implemented. We don't even have the procedures in place. Trying to implement them would cause chaos, and it's just an effort to restrict voting.
8: The Senate is set to vote this afternoon on whether to move forward with legislation to create a new regulatory framework for cryptocurrency. The vote, just 2 months before the midterms, comes as the industry has become a major political force. Nick Reiner will not face the death penalty if convicted in the killings of his parents, Rob and Michelle Reiner.
12: Before a pretrial hearing, Los Angeles County District Attorney Nathan Hochman announced
13: the District Attorney's Office will not be seeking the death penalty in this case.
12: That means
13: the maximum sentence that Mr. Reiner will be looking at is life without the possibility of parole.
12: Prior to taking the death penalty off the table, Hochman consulted with the victim's children, who he said made their views clear. Hochman is confident they have the right guy.
13: We believe we have that murderer right now in custody.
12: Cooper Lawrence, Worldwide News Network.
8: A new Reuters Ipsos poll finds fewer Americans are trusting childhood vaccines. 76% believe the shot for measles, mumps, and rubella is safe for kids, but that's down from 84% 6 years ago. On Wall Street, the Dow down 425 points, the NASDAQ off 203. This is the Worldwide News Network.
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14: A new study published in JAMA Cardiology found that patients with atrial fibrillation can use smartphones to monitor their heart rhythm from home before treatment. Researchers at Karolinska Institute found the approach reduced last-minute procedure cancellations by nearly 95%, helping patients avoid unnecessary visits while saving valuable healthcare resources. If you have an irregular heartbeat, ask your healthcare provider about home monitoring options. According to Dr. Joe Dispenza's Four Pillars of Healing, the mind holds incredible influence over the body. By focusing on elevated future-oriented thoughts, you can rewire your brain, shift your emotional state, and support real physical transformation. 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Ancient Greek philosopher Epictetus once said, "You become what you give your thoughts to," and modern neuroscience agrees. I'm Yana Derulis for the Worldwide News Network.
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15: More budget cutting at the Clark County School District as a drop in student enrollment and improved employee retention means the district needs to cut its budget by nearly $52 million this school year. Schools need to slash their budget by more than $29 million, while the district's central office will shave more than $22 million off its budget with across-the-board budget cuts of 2.5%. An enrollment drop of 10,400 students is to blame for the needed budget cuts. Las Vegas topped the century mark once again yesterday, and it could be the last time it happens this year. Forecasters with the National Weather Service say Southern Nevada has entered a cooling off period after near record heat last week. Daytime highs of 107 degrees last Thursday and Friday. Beginning today, daytime highs will dip into the upper and mid-90s through Friday. The average high for mid-September, 96 degrees.
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0: one.
1: Beach.
0: I've been to one. Oh, it is never what it is not. Yeah. No.
1: I think there's a lot of young men out there that have thought one day I'm going to go to a nude beach and it's going to be amazing. And it's
0: there's
1: going to
0: be a lot of wrinkly skin out there, Clay. A lot of, you know, a lot of sun damage.
1: You never want to hear empowering and brave when you post nude photos, I would just say. And
0: it's kind of like if you wear an outfit and someone's like, wow, that's, even if you're talking about your clothing, someone's like, I wish I had the confidence to put on that and go outside. That's not saying that they think it looks great. I just will tell you this.
1: That's very well said.
0: I have come across this. 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

0: Welcome back in, Clay and Buck. We are rolling through the program. Let me hit a bunch of calls here. We're going to be joined by Katie Hopkins. I think you guys will enjoy her. Let's see. Ike in Oswego, New York.
1: Hi, this is Mike in Oswego, New York. And I was calling in because, to go back to the electric car issue, you didn't mention anything about limited range or cars bursting into flames in people's driveways or their garage. I mean, that's been happening on a regular basis.
2: Okay.
0: So you don't think electric cars make sense?
1: I don't think they make sense because what happens when, I mean, the battery goes bad. They're not going to last forever.
0: Yeah, thanks for the call. I mean, cars go wrong all the time. I mean, the reason we have maintenance shops is because cars go wrong all the time. I can't speak for every car. I have basically a wall charger. I am not a mechanic. I am not savvy when it comes to cars. I plug it into the wall like I do my cell phone.
2: I mean this respectfully. I knew that I'd be able to handle it because you've been able to handle it. Like, I was like, if Clay can handle this tech, I can handle this tech.
0: I plug in my car like it is a cell phone. It has 240 miles of range. If my range gets to the point where I need to charge it, just like you would go to a gas station, there are huge superchargers everywhere. You plug in for 20 minutes and your battery's back fully charged. So I have not had an issue at all. Now look, I don't go on super long drives, but I drove all the way from Nashville to Knoxville, Tennessee. I stopped at a Buc-ee's, charged it both directions while I went in to get a great brisket sandwich. I probably would have stopped at Buc-ee's if I were driving a gas-powered vehicle, too, because I love Buc-ee's. They have superchargers there now. I plugged in my supercharger instead of getting gas. And then I went in and got a delectable brisket sandwich. Brisket up. There you go. We'll take some more of your calls. We'll see what Katie Hopkins thinks about Sydney Sweeney and more. 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
4: Worldwide News Network update. I'm Bill Rakoff. Our Stacey Lynn has the latest on the fight over the Kennedy Center and President Trump's name.
5: A federal judge is blocking the Kennedy Center board from putting President Trump's name on the building or its grounds in any form. The ruling comes as the Kennedy Center warns it could face bankruptcy within weeks, and the board looks for ways to keep the institution afloat. Trump has said he would help raise money to keep the center from going under, but the board says that help could depend on his name being added to the building in some way. The board had been considering several proposals for recognizing Trump, including adding an inscription to the exterior. But the judge's ruling puts those plans on hold, saying the Kennedy Center's name cannot be changed without Congress. Stacey Lynn, Worldwide News Network, Washington.
4: The Census Bureau says the nation's poverty rate dropped a half percentage point last year to 10.2%. This is the Worldwide News Network.
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8: The Las Vegas Raiders are looking to build on their opening day win against the Dolphins, a game they won comfortably even without last year's top pass catcher Brock Bowers, who sat out with an ailing knee. Coach Clint Kubiak described him as day-to-day, leaving the door open for his possible availability on Sunday when they travel to Los Angeles. The Chargers are currently a 7-point favorite. No UNLV football this week. They'll be looking for answers after getting shellacked 44-6 in North Texas over the weekend. After taking a week off, the Rebels returned to the road on September 26th against Akron. The Las Vegas Aviators wrap up their regular season on the road this week in Texas when they take on the Sugar Land Space Cowboys. They've already secured their position in the Pacific Coast League Championship Series. They'll play the PCL's second-half champions in a best-of-three series 1 week from today at Las Vegas Ballpark.
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0: Must be good. We appreciate you joining us, Katie, and I'm going to throw you right into the fire here off the top, because Buck and I were just having some fun talking about the controversy surrounding Sydney Sweeney and the latest ad she has done, where she's not wearing very many clothes, encouraging people to gamble on sports. And she is now being criticized by female athletes as well as some quote-unquote feminists. And so my question for you is this right off the top. If Sydney Sweeney were not incredibly good-looking naked, would it actually be a very empowering and brave thing for her to take photos? Why are good-looking women who post photos of themselves not wearing much somehow attacked, and unattractive women are praised for being brave?
17: Yeah, true facts. You know, I love Sydney Sweeney. I love the advert. If I had Sydney Sweeney's boobs and Sydney Sweeney's face, or just body generally, I would be naked 24/7, 365. I think she looks fantastic in everything, whether she's got clothes on or not. men want to buy and lick the footballs and soccer balls that she was holding. I think she's terrific. And I think it's so typical of ugly women who are the feminazis 2.0, typically voting Democrat. They can't stand any woman who's better looking than them, which is most women as it comes to pass. So I say more power to Sydney Sweeney, more power to the men that think she's terrific. And I hope that her business does very well.
2: Katie, thanks for being here with us. You know, Clay was deported from CNN some years ago. So you guys can commiserate on at least both having been kicked out of something. You, we have been told, were banned from South Africa, the country, and deported from Australia. What did you do? Did you just tell a joke that was too naughty? How'd that happen?
17: Yeah, and this is, I mean, I just want to correct you on a couple of things, because we do try and rationalize these things that happen to us. You say, oh, what did you do? And of course, I didn't do anything. I'm as blameless as anything and as harmless as a little butterfly, as you can tell. But I was banned from South Africa because I went into the country and lived on white farms for 2.5 months to document the slaughter of white farmers by gangs of blacks. And the ANC was not too keen on that story being told to the world. And so it held me, detained me at the airport, falsified my passport, and then banned me from the country. But I'm very pleased to see that Trump has picked up the baton, and you guys now offer asylum to white farmers from South Africa. And in the Australian case, I was taken into the country to do a terrible TV show called Celebrity Big Brother, where they lock you in a house with idiots like Caitlyn Jenner, whatever that thing is, and Meghan Markle's brother. But it was during the time of lockdown, and I was supposed to sit quietly in an isolation apartment for 14 days in order to do the show. But actually spending more than one day in my own company is simply intolerable. And so day two, I took to YouTube and announced to the people of Australia that they should rise up and take to the streets and overthrow the tyranny of their government, and that I was going to run down the hotel corridor and grab a member of the military and drag him back to my bedroom.
2: You're heroic, Katie, because I started calling during the lockdowns. Americans have this view of Australians as like more rugged Brits. That's kind of, it's like Brits with, and instead it felt like Australia had become, as I called it, East Germany with kangaroos, or East Germany with koalas during COVID. Was it a surprise to you that is the direction they went in? Because it was to Americans.
0: Yeah, what happened when you did that on YouTube? What did they do to you?
17: It went crazy because immediately the government needed to have nothing to do with me because I'd been given a visa. I didn't just go there. I'm not some sort of illegal immigrant myself, even though they're welcomed universally everywhere these days. So they rounded me up. They cancelled my visa. They put me in illegal immigration detention. They took me to a plane in handcuffs and put me on the plane. And then, I know I'm not allowed to say the word arse, but I popped up somewhere else I wasn't allowed to be, which is Arizona. And I went into a tattoo bar, parlor. I don't know what you call them in America. Tattoo bar, parlor. Sure. Anyway, and I took my passport with the deported stamp, and I had that deported stamp tattooed on my arse. And then I sent that, which I would willingly show you boys my lower half now, but I think your producers and your sponsors might fall off their chairs. But wow. I could just pop it out here. But anyway, okay. And I sent my tattooed ass to the Prime Minister of Australia.
0: That is amazing. This is incredible.
17: Would you like to see it, boys?
0: Sure. I can't see it. I don't actually have a camera in front of me, but I imagine that would probably do well on YouTube, and I don't think we're violating FCC restrictions. So,
17: well, you boys need to make your minds up.
0: Well, we're not on video. I think people could go look at it at YouTube. We're going to set a record, probably. let me ask you this, Katie. We're talking to Katie Hopkins, British comedian. It used to be that there was great comedy that could come of the left, right? There were jokes that people who were Democrats could make. Now it seems like most good comedy, because it has to be pushing back against the structures and restraint of society, is coming from the right. Are you optimistic that comedy is becoming freer? Are you pessimistic? How would you analyze the comedic landscape as you see it compared to, let's say, COVID or the couple of years before COVID?
17: Yeah, I tell you, you know, A, I was not supposed to be a stand-up comedian. I went through the Royal Military Academy, Sandhurst. I was sponsored by the Intelligence Corps. I signed up to fight for the Intelligence Corps for 35 years, and that's what I should still be doing. As it turns out, I was also epileptic, and the British military figured that an epileptic with seizures and a semi-automatic weapon wasn't in the best interests of the country. But now I do stand up because it enables me to say things that otherwise I would be imprisoned for in my country. So we have hate speech laws. Speech is an imprisonable offence. Most recently, I was arrested for calling myself a word online and interviewed under caution for 2 hours for that. But the positive is that because of the repression of speech, because the left aren't funny, because Democrat women are so awful, I have these huge audiences I'm so blessed to have. And, you know, for example, Democrat women, they stand around. I was there for Trump's inauguration in 2016. And if you remember the pussy marches, they all had these signs, right? My body, my choice. My body, my choice. They were the same ones supporting Lindsay Clancy. My body, my choice. Babe, you know, with that body, you don't get a choice. You just get to be grateful, you know. So yeah, this is the time to be alive. This is the time to be doing stand-up. And I'm very blessed to be doing it here in America.
2: And also, I see here, we're speaking to Katie Hopkins, by the way, and she has a sold-out comedy tour that is underway. I think it's 50-date sold-out tour in the UK, and she is now in the U.S. on her comedy tour. So people should go check out where she's playing. She's going to be in the Royal Oak in Detroit on Sunday, September 27th.
17: Yeah, that is, Mark, I need to say this clearly, Mark Ridley's Comedy Castle. Yes, okay. Thank you.
2: Very cool. Sorry, now this is going to be a hard turn, and I guess I just gave your location whereabouts in a couple of weeks, so this kind of feels a little weird asking about this. But you were targeted by jihadis for telling jokes? That's what the team tells us? What was that all about?
17: Yeah, I mean, back before this latest iteration of myself, I was the Daily Mail columnist opposite Piers Morgan. I was on Tucker when Tucker was sane. Twice a week, I was had my own radio show. So I was kind of one of the loudest voices in the media in the UK until I was removed from everything in every way. But as part of that, yeah, a couple of jihadis practiced chopping my head off with a hunting knife and a shop dummy. And then they came to my house to take my head because one of them, the wife, wanted it as a wedding present. I mean, don't ask me why. Like most of us, when we give wedding presents, we give like, I don't know, a gift set of cutlery or crockery. But apparently a jihadist wanted my head. But I still have it, which some people are happy about, others less so.
2: Is the UK too far gone to save at this point from the anti-civilizational forces, both from the left and Islamism? Is it too far gone, or do you still hold out hope that maybe this could be turned around? We certainly still hold that hope here in America. In the Trump era, we've gotten a huge injection of hope for the last, decade or so. How's it feeling over in the UK? I mean, is it a warning for us?
17: Yeah, I mean, I try to be optimistic and I try to be positive because bad news is very easy to tell. It's much harder to make people feel better. But in truth, from a more intelligence perspective, demographically, it's already over for the UK. Muslims outnumber all other births from all other religions. The number one name and two name in the UK is Mohammed and Muhammad. And so in time, white British people will have to crusade again. But for now, they will go to Eastern Europe or make their way to probably South America. But certainly to 80 million amazing Americans who voted Trumpy Trump back in 2024. That was such a positive and proud moment, I know, for Americans, but also for many British people. And I guess my other message is that there are very many British people who are very grateful to 80 million Americans because you represent hope for us as well.
0: We're talking to comedian Katie Hopkins. This Lindsey Clancy situation, you mentioned and kind of touched on it for a moment. What we've talked about on this program is there's a huge swath of the population, many of them, I imagine, also in England and in Australia, particularly liberal white women who are picking the most awful, indefensible side of almost every single issue out there. What is this an inflection point? Buck has pointed out that Ann Coulter famously said after the OJ trial that it actually helped race relations because it in many ways was someone who was black getting away with the murder of two white people, and there was a certain shame associated with it. Are there women you think in the future that are going to be shamed by their position on Lindsey Clancy, or is this segment of the population so far gone that we're going to get worse from here?
17: Well, this the segment of the population that is so far gone, I don't think it follows that we're going to get worse from here. I believe more people will recognize that the certain subset of white liberal women are just so utterly disappointing. They should be disregarded at every turn because they have the wrong set of values. It's not about opinions. They have the wrong values about everything. You know, America is God-given freedoms. It is faith and it is family. And liberal white women disappoint on every one of those metrics. I have three children. I believe any woman that murders her own children should be hung from a tree. There is no defense of allowing your children to suffer in any way if you could prevent it. These women are utterly insane. And to the lone black gentleman juror who stood up against them, I mean, that's the most American thing I've ever heard of, I think, and I absolutely salute him in every way.
0: Amen. We appreciate the time. If people are interested in your comedy, Katie, where can they go to see it?
17: Yes, if they come to my website, Katie's Arms, which is my pub online, Katie's Arms, thank you so much. That would be really terrific. And I want to thank you, boys, for having me on your show.
0: Congrats on all the success, and we look forward to having you on again. And people can check out Katie on the YouTube channel as well as listening to her, Katie Hopkins. Thank you, Katie. 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
2: We are closing up shop on Clay and Buck for the day. Got a lot to talk to you all about. Excited to talk to you all about more tomorrow. And I really enjoyed our conversation with Katie Hopkins. Good for her for standing up during Australia, for those who forget. Or Australia was really just behind communist China when it came to COVID insanity, meaning just the absolute most absurd, draconian lockdowns. The whole thing was nuts. And so good for her. I didn't know about that, standing up and saying that, you know, the people of Australia should... it's amazing to me that there's no embarrassment. Like, just as a society, if I mean, there should be, I think, more embarrassment over COVID in America, too. We won't get into that right now. A lot more. But Australia just acts like, from what I can gather, yeah, you know, we did our best. No big deal. Clay, they were putting people in camps for a cold. They were actually putting them in camps.
0: I do think...
2: I mean, in quarantine camps. So
0: I don't... think Australia deserves to be defended. In fact, I've been going viral in Australia since I ripped them last week for their National Apology Day and everything else. I do think the remoteness of their geography, along with New Zealand, convinced them that they could stop a virus from ever arriving on their shores. It was insanely dumb. But I do think that is the impetus behind it. By the way, we've got a good talk back here.
2: I was going to say, as Clay is to Australia, David Hasselhoff is to Germany. So Clay is huge, huge in Australia.
0: Big
2: Talkback G, is that what you want?
0: Yeah, Talkback
2: G. Here we go. Jack in Tucson.
26: Totally agree with you on the Tesla. My uncle, 87 years old, still out and about, uses self-driving all the time. There's even a really awesome feature on his car. It's called the summons mode, where the car will pull out of the parking lot and come get him at the front door of wherever he's at.
0: Yeah, it is an extraordinary feature. Again, I think for people in their 70s and 80s who want independence, I'm not sure that they've recognized yet how much of that independence can be connected to the self-drive function of a Tesla. And if you are, Buck, I think we would co-sign this. If you're pessimistic about the future, I'm telling you, go just test drive one or have a friend ride around in it. It's impossible to experience it and not think, wow, this is a transformative tech experience.
2: You love your Tesla almost as much as Rush loved his iPhone. There you go.
18: Speaking truth and having fun. Clay Travis and Buck Sexton.
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0: 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Born on America's darkest day of 9/11, the Tunnel to the Towers Foundation has been helping America's heroes ever since. Heroes like Detective Victor Vargas. He dedicated his life to service. He was a U.S. Air Force veteran who later became a detective in New York City. After the 9/11 attacks, Victor joined the search and recovery efforts at Ground Zero. It was a selfless act that would later cost him his life.
4: 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Victor fought pancreatic cancer with courage, leaving behind his wife, Adriana, and their four children.
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10: I'm Bill Rakoff, and just in, the Associated Press reporting the board of the Kennedy Center is bid to close over financial issues and a dispute over putting President Trump's name on the performing arts venue. Trump and Commerce Secretary Howard Lutnick participated in that board meeting, according to one of the people who spoke on condition of anonymity. The Senate to vote today on whether to move forward with legislation to create new regulatory frameworks for cryptocurrency, and Treasury Secretary Scott Bessent is urging lawmakers to advance that bill.
11: Bessent is testifying before the House Financial Services Committee as lawmakers debate the Clarity Act. The bill would create a federal regulatory framework for digital assets and spell out the roles of the agency agencies overseeing the crypto market. Bessent's push for the legislation came during questioning about the administration's plans for a U.S. strategic Bitcoin reserve.
6: That's why I'm pushing the passage of the Clarity Act, because it gives Treasury more authorities to seek out this evasion.
11: Stacy Lynn, Worldwide News Network, Washington.
10: China's foreign ministry is urging the United States to stop preparing for war in outer space one day after the Secretary of the Air Force acknowledged for the first time that the U.S. has stationed weapons in Earth's orbit. Didn't say what type of weapons or when they were deployed. The judge who presided over the Lindsey Clancy trial has sealed the jury list indefinitely, citing privacy concerns after the man believed to have been the lone holdout was identified online. Here's News Nation's Brian Enton.
12: Several jurors who have spoken out have pointed fingers at one holdout juror. And now NBC Boston is reporting that the holdout juror had a previous arrest and a restraining order against him. That could be an issue if it's true and if the person did not disclose it on the juror questionnaire. Jurors are specifically asked if they've ever been arrested. It's unclear how this juror responded on the form. There's also criticism that the other jurors and local media are calling out the holdout juror in an unfair way. On Friday, Florida Governor Ron DeSantis tweeted, "If the juror is being harassed, Florida law will provide asylum. I'm sure he would be welcomed and appreciated."
10: Another death related to the measles in Pennsylvania, a person who lived in Mifflin County in the rural central part of the state. It brings the state's total deaths linked to the disease to 4. Wall Street feeling some pressure today, as our John Tarrant reports.
13: Bill, losses on the Dow have been accelerating throughout the afternoon as the yield on the 10-year Treasury hit a 19-year high above 5%, 5.1 actually. The Fed has begun its September 2-day meeting to decide on interest rates. Economists on Wall Street predicting it will raise by 25 basis points tomorrow afternoon at 2 p.m. Eastern to try to calm inflation. And therefore, U.S. banking stocks are joining a broader financial sector decline as investors grapple with those surging bond yields and what's thought to be the likely upcoming Fed action. John Terrett, Worldwide News Network.
10: At one point, the Dow was off 500 points today. It's now down 375. The S&P is off 34 points at this hour. And 1 hour before the close, the NASDAQ is down 205. 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
15: Las Vegas topped the century mark once again yesterday, and it could be the last 100-degree day of the year. Forecasters from the National Weather Service say Southern Nevada has entered a cooling-off period after near-record highs last week, daytime highs of 107 on Friday and Thursday. Beginning today, daytime highs will dip into the upper and mid-90s through Friday. The average high for mid-September, 96 degrees. More budget cutting coming at the Clark County School District. A drop in student enrollment and improved employee retention means the district needs to cut its budget by nearly $52 million this year. Schools will cut their budget by more than $29 million, while the district's central office will shave more than $22 million off its budget with across-the-board budget cuts of 2.5%. District officials say a student enrollment drop of 10,400 is a primary reason for the needed budget cuts.
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20: Morning, glory, and evening, grace, America. I'm Hugh Hewitt. Thank you for watching the program today. I'm going to dive right in this hour into American politics with a future United States Senator, I think, Michelle Tafoya. Michelle is running in the great state of Minnesota. We are on Minnesota air right now on AM 1280, The Patriot. We're up in Duluth, we're out west as well. So, Michelle, welcome back. Let's start with fact that a poll came out today. It says you're down 1 point, which is a statistical noise, and that the Libertarians got 2% and undecideds at 14. This is fabulous news. Peggy Flanagan, your ultra-left-wing opponent, must be scared. How you feel about this?
21: Well, maybe she is. We are trying to set up some debates. We don't know if she's going to show, but we'll be there regardless. We feel great. Our message is resonating. Peggy Flanagan has been in office for 20 years in some way, shape, or form. We taxpayers in Minnesota have been paying her paycheck. And for the last 8 years, she has been Tim Walz's right hand. And the state is on the brink of collapse. We've had fraud. We've had test scores decline in a state that prizes education. And we've had crime go up. So she's had her chance, Hugh. Peggy Flanagan, and many people now like to call her Peggy Fraudigan, has had her opportunity, and it's failing. It's not sustainable. It's taken us backwards. People are ready for change. And I want to just point out that in those polls, I think we're up among independents by like 11 points. So we feel very good.
20: I had on former Governor Pawlenty yesterday, different topic. But at the end of it, I just threw out, look, you were a moderate guy from Minnesota. You won. What do you think about Michelle Tafoya? I said, I think this is the first time we've had a good, honestly great shot in Minnesota for a long time. And so, obviously, suburban voters matter a great deal. What are you saying to them? What matters to them the most? You'll get the rural people in the gun vote because Peggy Flanagan wants to drive around and pick up their guns. But what about the suburban people?
21: It's amazing. I just came from a meeting. It was a two-hour sort of forum. Myself and our gubernatorial candidate, Lisa Damoth, were sitting and talking to suburban women. I think there might have been three men there, but these women had great questions. And a lot of them, they just found out things. They said to us afterwards, wow, I learned a lot today. It's a point of really just hammering these things home to them, and they understand. So we feel good about the independents. Again, I'll just use this anecdotal. We were at the state fair, had hundreds and hundreds of people come by our booth. Peggy Flanagan didn't have a booth. We did. We were there every day. And we talked to voters. She didn't. So we were there every day. We talked to voters, and we had Democrats come to us and say, for the first time, I'm thinking of voting out of my party because my party doesn't resemble what it once was. And I hear that a lot, Hugh. So we're going to continue to send our message out there.
20: I'm sort of astonished, and this is a little inside baseball for our AM 1280 The Patriot and our other Minnesota listeners. I've been to the Minnesota Fair and broadcast from there a dozen times over 27 years. Yeah. And it's a thing. I mean, Al Franken would show up on the corner. I'd chat with Al, and Norm would be on the other corner. Why is Peggy Flanagan? Does she have something against cows?
21: Well, I think she made an appearance on the first day, so she checked that box. But for me, it was about talking to voters. And again, I'll just throw this out. I went and did a radio interview at the fair, and the host told me he had booked her too, but she backed out. She backed out. I think that it's very tough for her to run from her record right now, Hugh. And if people are going to come question her on the fraud, she doesn't have good answers. If they're going to question her on law and order, she doesn't have good answers. If they're going to question her on social issues that are, you know, infecting our kids' classrooms here in Minnesota, she doesn't have good answers. And I think she knows that. So her whole line of attack is going to be just trying to find something to attach me to someone that she thinks is a boogeyman. And that's going to be it. We're going to continue to promote this message that better days are ahead for Minnesota if we can get this right.
20: Now, Michelle, how is she attacking you? She's got the fraud connection. I'll come back to that. But you are a fresh face. You have no ties to anybody. You're not a George W. Bush Republican. You're not a Donald Trump Republican. You're Michelle Tafoya. You're new to politics. How does she possibly attack an NFL broadcasting pro and a professional woman of 30 years stand? How do they come after you?
21: She's going to try to attach me to Trump in any way she possibly can. And to her, I would say, you know, there are two names on the ballot, Peggy. Mine and yours, not Trump's. And only one of us lost $9 billion of our taxpayers' money. Only one of us allowed our schools to get to the point where 50% of our kids can't read at grade level, can't do math at grade level, and have taken 9/11 out of social studies. There are two of us on this ballot, and one of us can define a woman. So I think she, again, has a lot to answer for. She's going to try to attack me in any way she can, try to tie me to this current administration. But guess what? I will be the senator for the next 6 years, and no matter which party is in the White House, I will go after fraud, I will go after crime, I will support law enforcement, and I will try to boost our schools across America, because we are getting schooled right now by other countries and other states.
20: Let's talk about money. MichelleTafoya.com, small donors matter. And by the way, Peggy Flanagan is welcome to come on to this program. I'm not obliged to invite her on, but she is welcome to come on anytime for as much time as she would like. I will ask her the same question I'm about to ask you. Is the fraud issue resolved? Do people in Minnesota believe that the fraud issue has been fixed?
21: No, they don't, because it hasn't. I mean, we've only seen the tip of the iceberg. Just the Feeding Our Future scandal has had the most arrests and people put in jail or prison, and probably not for as long as they deserve. So as someone put it, their return on investment is pretty good. If you only have to spend 6 months in jail after you stole $1 million and $1 million has been shipped overseas, that's, you know, people are going to be willing to do that. So no, this has not been resolved, and I know there's more coming. And I think what most importantly, what I hear from voters around this is that who is being held accountable? I mean, yeah, Tim Walz said, okay, I guess I won't run for governor for a third term, but he hasn't fired anybody. And every commissioner who's been in office overseeing this disaster of trying to steward people's money and instead giving it to criminals and hollowing out these very important social programs, that we agree these are important programs, but not if they're not getting funded. Not if the money is bypassing the programs and going into the hands of criminals. We know this is continuing. And so far, it's been the feds, Hugh, who have come in and really dug this out. Well, the feds and the kid from California, Nick Shirley, who just brought an iPhone to the Quality Learning Center and woke up everybody to the fact that this was going on. But it has not been resolved.
20: 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But have you begun to see the groups come in? I know you can coordinate now with Senator Thune and the NRSC. Have you begun to see it? 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Duluth has got a media market. How do you cover the state that's so big?
21: Listen, small dollars matter, and I have been just overwhelmed because I get to look at what comes in and I see people donating $5. I have someone, you know, come up to the fair and give us a $10 bill and say, this is my contribution. That is moving to me. That means as much to me as any contribution could possibly mean, because these are people that want to save this state from the direction that it's going. But yes, the NRSC has been in from the very beginning. Tim Scott endorsed me right when I got into the race. I'm proud of that. We have some big names coming to the state of Minnesota in the future. I don't want to get ahead of those and announce them before everything's set in stone. But we've had some great fundraisers. We've had some great endorsements. I'm endorsed by the Farm Bureau of Minnesota. Peggy Flanagan is not. I'm endorsed by the Minnesota Peace and Police Officers Association. Peggy Flanagan is not. I'm endorsed by the Minneapolis Federation of Police. Peggy Flanagan is not. So we're very proud not only of those endorsements, but of the finances, the funds that we have raised. And we're going to continue to do that because in order to defeat the Democrats, you gotta be well funded. That's just the bottom line. It's you know, there's the world as it is, Hugh.

0: Well, please do. We're hearing from a lot of people. It's really, truly humbling, Hugh, to be involved in this and to be a part of what Minnesota feels is a need for drastic change. And so I'm proud to be a part of that. And anyone that wants to support us with any amount of money is welcome. And we'll see you on MichelleTafoya.com. So thanks for that little plug.
1: MichelleTafoya.com. Follow her at Michelle_Tafoya, but the website, just her name, MichelleTafoya.com. Thank you, Michelle. We'll talk again soon. Don't go anywhere, America. I'm Hugh Hewitt.
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0: 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I'm Bill Rakoff. The Kennedy Center is facing a major setback today. 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
1: The Kennedy Center board has voted to close the performing arts venue because of financial problems and a dispute over President Trump's name. Earlier today, a federal judge blocked the board from putting Trump's name on the building or grounds, saying it would violate a previous ruling that his name was illegally added without approval from Congress. The board has argued Trump's financial support could be critical to the center's future, but the dispute over his name has complicated efforts to keep the institution afloat. Stacy Lynn, Worldwide News Network, Washington.
0: Prosecutors in California say they won't pursue the death penalty for actor Rob Reiner's son in the killings of his parents. Nick Reiner was charged with first-degree murder in the killings of Rob and Michelle Reiner. This is the Worldwide News Network.
2: This is Moving America. Here's Jake Novak.
3: Insurance experts say the good old seatbelt is still the most effective lifesaver in case of an accident. So everyone from the insurance companies to government safety bureaucrats really, really, really want you to fasten your seatbelt, like now. It's those folks who are responsible for the much more persistent chimes or bells in your vehicle that just keep going and going and going until you comply. Resistance is futile. The buckle-up reminders were supposed to become even more widespread this month. New federal safety regulations were supposed to require more persistent chimes, not just for the driver's seat, but for the front passenger seat, too. But U.S. automakers say they needed more time. So D.C. is giving them 2 more years. The catch is that's going to be when some rear seat warnings will be required, too. Of course, some people really, really hate seatbelts, and they work hard to fool these warning systems. They buy special devices to fool the alarm, or they just sit on top of a buckled seatbelt strap. The struggle is real. I'm Jake Novak.
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5: The Las Vegas Aviators wrap up their regular season on the road this week in Texas when they take on the Sugar Land Space Cowboys. They've already secured their position in the Pacific Coast League Championship Series. They'll play the PCL's second-half champions in a best-of-three series 1 week from today at Las Vegas Ballpark. The Las Vegas Raiders are looking to build on their opening day win against the Dolphins, a game they won comfortably even without last year's top pass catcher Brock Bowers, who sat out with an ailing knee. Coach Clint Kubiak described him as day-to-day, leaving the door open for his possible availability on Sunday when they travel to Los Angeles. The Chargers are currently a 7-point favorite. No UNLV football this week. They'll be looking for answers after getting shellacked 44-6 in North Texas over the weekend. After taking a week off, the Rebels return to the road on September 26th against Akron.
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12: Welcome back, America. Since I talked to Michelle Tafoya about Minnesota, Josh Holmes about a few of the Senate races, let's not forget our two favorite Democratic candidates. Here is Abdul El-Sayed, Michigan's radical, the most radical major party nominee in, I think, the history of the United States, on the Ask Jen podcast with Jen Lau, cut number 11.
13: I am Arab. I'm also African. And you can be both Arab and African.
14: Correct.
13: Like anybody from Morocco or Tunisia or Algeria or Libya or Egypt. And I think we need to be thoughtful about not just identity. Like, I don't think people should vote for me because I'm Arab or African. Mm-hmm. I want them to vote for me because of a commitment that I have to our communities that I've shown up for. And the tough part about this conversation is that a lot of times when people in the city interact with somebody who looks like me, their experience is not great. It's like from behind bulletproof glass at a liquor store, being catcalled if you're a woman, you know, watching your kids get sold Lucy's at the back, being told there's not a bathroom when you know there is one.
12: You know, I don't think playing the victim is going to work with the black community of Detroit. You've been mean to me, black community. I just don't think that's going to work. Just calling me skeptical, I just don't think that's going to work in Detroit. Meanwhile, down Texas way, James Tallarico got caught at a stump ambush by a reporter who asked him simply, who's your favorite drag queen? Cut number 12.
6: Mr. Tallarico, so nice to meet you. Sorry, I broke the news. I was there when you defended the drags. Well, who's your favorite drag queen in Texas?
14: Oh, my gosh. Probably Alyssa Edwards.
6: Alyssa Edwards?
14: Yes.
6: I love Marky Mays. Thank you so much.
12: Okay. Okay. Can we play that again? Because it's not even a second does he have to think about this. Cut number 12.
6: Mr. Tallarico, so nice to meet you. Sorry, I broke the news. I was there when you defended the drags. Who's your favorite drag queen in Texas?
14: Oh, my gosh. Probably Alyssa Edwards.
6: Alyssa Edwards?
14: Yes.
6: I love Marky Mays. Thank you so much.
12: All right. I don't know Alyssa Edwards. I know that I don't have a favorite drag queen, and I don't think any candidate for any office ought to have a favorite drag queen. And I do believe you will see that if you're listening to me now in Dallas or Houston or San Antonio or any of my wonderful Texas affiliates across the Great Lone Star State, I am forgiving you for beating Ohio State. But I have a feeling you're going to see that clip in an ad on your television pretty soon. 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They're hard at work in all 50 states. If you're a state legislator or you're adjacent to a state legislator, get yourself to the ALEC website, ALEC.org, ALEC.org, the American Legislative Exchange Council. If you're not in a state legislature and you don't care what they do, but you do care where you live, ask for, get for free, sent to you for free, richstatespoorstates.com. Just go to that website, richstatespoorstates.com. They are proud of this study. It comes out every April 1st. It ranks the 50 states in terms of opportunity, in terms of cost of living, in terms of tax policy. Richstatespoorstates.com, I think, is probably the best guide to understanding the demographic changes in America, why people are on the move and where they're going. And they're not just going to Texas and Tennessee and Florida because there's no state income tax. There's a little state income tax in North Carolina, but they got some great policies there as well. They're leaving the Northeast in droves. They're leaving California faster than they can rent U-Hauls. And they're going to places like Utah and Arizona, which are top 10 destinations as well. So if you're picking a place to build the life, or you're simply finding a place to retire, do it with richstatespoorstates.com in your hand. 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It's absolutely free. 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I'll be right back on the YouTube.

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0: midterms are almost here, and Republicans could be in deep trouble. Polls show Democrats leading in key races. Tonight, Rob Finnerty on Newsmax reveals the growing threat from the DSA and the radical left. With less than 60 days to go, Finnerty says it's time for the GOP to hit the panic button. The House may go, and control of the Senate is up for grabs. Gas prices, mortgage rates, health care, and out-of-control national debt. Americans are angry, and the progressive left wants total control of Congress. Tallarico, El Sayed, AOC, Bernie Sanders. Finnerty reveals President Trump's secret plan to fight back and what you can do to help him. Don't miss Finnerty tonight at 8 p.m. Eastern on Newsmax. 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

Welcome back, America. I'm QQ, and I want to read you the story about the meeting in Europe last week that broke this afternoon. The military chiefs of Israel, the United States, Saudi Arabia, the United Arab Emirates, Bahrain, Kuwait, Qatar, Jordan, and Egypt. That's 1, 2, 3, 4, 5, 6, 7, 8, 9, 10 countries. Very wildly different countries. Held a meeting in Germany last week about the war with Iran and regional tensions. Two Israeli officials tell Axios news site. The private meeting at a secluded ski resort

0: Worldwide News Network update. I'm Bill Rakoff. Treasury Secretary Scott Bessent faced some questions today about President Trump's proposal for that $5,000 check for Americans if Republicans hold Congress.
1: The proposal has already drawn questions from both parties over whether the president can make the payments without Congress and how the plan would be paid for. The checks could cost more than $1 trillion, and some lawmakers have raised concerns about adding to the deficit and potentially fueling inflation. Missouri Democrat Emanuel Cleaver press Bessent on whether Trump has the authority to make the payments without congressional approval.
2: When the Republicans win in November, if we need to, I look forward to working with Speaker Johnson on it.
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2: If necessary, on the $5,000 dividend.
1: It's unclear whether Congress will go along. Stacy Lynn, Worldwide News Network, Washington.
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7: The Las Vegas Raiders are looking to build on their opening day win against the Dolphins, a game they won comfortably even without last year's top pass catcher Brock Bowers, who sat out with an ailing knee. Coach Clint Kubiak described him as day-to-day, leaving the door open for his possible availability on Sunday when they travel to Los Angeles. The Chargers are currently a 7-point favorite. No UNLV football this week. They'll be looking for answers after getting shellacked 44-6 in North Texas over the weekend. After taking a week off, the Rebels return to the road on September 26th against Akron. The Las Vegas Aviators wrap up their regular season on the road this week in Texas when they take on the Sugar Land Space Cowboys. They've already secured their position in the Pacific Coast League Championship Series. They'll play the PCL's second-half champions in a best-of-three series 1 week from today at Las Vegas Ballpark.
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16: I'm Dwayne. We'll be talking with former United States Senator Jim Talent about the sudden alarm. About which I am skeptical, but some people are covering it in depth, as Brett Baer said. The alarm that we're all going to kill ourselves. And Jim Talent on the Reagan Institute Study for Defense will be a good calm hand for Dwayne to explore. And I think Senator Talent will have some thoughts with Dwayne on the Houthis and what we do. I just checked on the price of gas. It is above $4.30 in the United States, $4.31. Diesel is over $6. That's all forward pricing. Right? The flow has not actually stopped yet. The Houthis are not firing on shipping yet, though they did hit and disable one Saudi pipeline. And therefore, the market for refined products is pricing in risk. How do you remove risk? Remove the Houthis. How do you remove the Houthis? They took control of three islands on the coast. You can move them back in a hurry with American firepower, Israeli firepower, Saudi firepower, UAE firepower, but someone's got to control that, and they may need to have a multinational force from among the Arab countries that is willing to go in and occupy. They're pirates, they're bandits, they are traditional. It's not unlike the Hindu Kush. It's not as tall, it's not as remote, but it's as isolated, rugged, and backwards. Right? The Houthis are not going to win Nobel Prizes anytime soon, but they can monster garage a whole bunch of stuff that the Iranians give them, and they've got some IRGC over there. In the meantime, there are about 200,000, between 200,000 and 250,000 Houthis under arms. Doesn't sound like that many, but that's the same number as IRGC. And all they do is they live to fight. I don't know what Iran is paying them with, because they're not making any money. The blockade remains effective. But for more on that, tune in to Dwayne's World tonight. You want to join Dwayne's World? The first month is 99 cents. You get Dwayne on Tuesdays and Thursday night with people like Senator Talent Lilacs. 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Every minute of every Hugh Hewitt show, commercial-free, is also edited for Dwayne's World and the Universe. But you got to join the Universe if you want that, and the Universe is at the top of HughHewitt.com. Let me go back now to some of our cuts from earlier today. Kash Patel was in a Senate hearing, and Cory Booker is still running for president, and Kash Patel so doesn't care. Cut number three.
3: Hey. I don't have much to say. This guy called me a thug. It's kind of ironic. He's running for president of the United States. He just got his 22nd ad campaign. Next.
17: Senator Graham. I think Senator Graham's next.
18: Shame on you. Shame on your
17: viewers. Were you done?
3: I'm done. Somebody behind me is yelling.
19: Yeah, brother, I will repeat what you said. You're getting thrown out, but they can't throw me out. I'm going to hold this man accountable for as long as he's in his job until he gets fired, which he probably will because he's incompetent at his job and continues to do things that merit his removal. Yes, shame on you, sir.
17: Director Patel, were you done?
3: By the way, violent crime arrests by the FBI in New Jersey are up 75% on top of the historic results we've already delivered for the American people.
19: Yeah, thanks to the state police and local police officers.
3: Irrespective of the lies that he continues to tell.
19: Sir, nothing I have said here is a lie.
3: You said your time's up. Are you done or not?
19: No, are you done or not, sir? If you want to answer my questions, go to the next person. This is ridiculous. What a mockery you are.
3: You are the biggest mockery in the United States Senate, and you're sitting next to Schiff.
19: Yeah, well,
16: you're sitting next to Schiff. Peter Welch from Vermont takes his turn. Cut number five.
20: Mr. Patel, is the FBI currently investigating, or did the FBI ever investigate the author of that article, Ms. Fitzpatrick, following that Atlantic Star?
3: As a U.S. citizen, I have every right to claim the truth. She printed false material. I'm taking her to court. As
20: they
3: a personal private let me finish.
20: No.
3: As a personal private citizen,
20: I didn't ask.
3: I am allowed to participate in my own defense, especially when there's a smear campaign, one which you are participating and continuing the falsehoods and lies that have been directed at me because of the historic
20: success. Right,
3: you cannot stand the fact that President Trump and this FBI have made America more secure than it has ever been. You didn't do it in your 20 years in the Senate. No other administration has done it. We've done it. Your time's up.
16: Kash Patel has a different approach, and it's winsome because a lot of these foghorn leghorns get up there and they just spout nonsense, and Patel's not having any of it. I'll be right back, America. Byron York is next on the Hugh Hewitt Show.
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8: Welcome back, America. I'm Hugh Hewitt. As promised, Matt Continetti is with me. Matt, of course, columnist for the Wall Street Journal, head of domestic policy studies at the American Enterprise Institute, and all-around good guy. Matt, I read your column on limited government conservatives versus nationalist conservatives. What about Republican conservatives who just want to win? Is there a third category? Because I'm for whatever wins.
9: Sure. That's a good category to have. Well, I would say, Hugh, that political success is based on policy success. So if you know if you go into an election, you want to have good policy that you can either advocate or brag about. And I also think you want to be able to draw a clear contrast with your opponent. You know, you want to force a choice, not be an echo, as Barry Goldwater famously put it back in 1964. So that's where I think the debate on the right is happening right now. You know, you said nationalist conservatives. I kind of identify them as the big government conservatives, and that was a term that my mentor Fred Barnes first introduced in 1990. So this debate has been going on for many generations, and what we're going to have in the 2028 cycle is just the latest iteration of it.
8: So the

0: Here's something most people don't know. 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
13: Welcome back, America. I'm Matt Conetti, staying around for one more segment today. Matt, right before you came on, Michelle Tafoya was here. Michelle is up, is down 1 point in the most recent poll in the so-called, and she's a fabulous on-air presence, right? If people are watching on Fast TV, they got blown away. If they're listening in their car on AM 1280 The Patriot or up in Duluth, I'm all over Minnesota, they got blown away. She's that good. Let me ask you. Peggy Flanagan is a way left, wacko, radical person. Do you think there's a shot here?
14: I think that if there is a shot, it would be this year, Hugh, and here's why. That Tim Walz and Peggy Flanagan are implicated in this incredible fraud story that has I think, shaken Minnesota politics to its core. And, of course, has had national implications as well. And Michelle Tafoya is the right candidate to make the case for change in Minnesota, because even though she's running as a Republican, she has distanced herself from President Trump in quite a few issues. And she has an independent, separate profile because, of course, so many people know her from her role as a sports broadcaster for many years. So she's not immediately linked in people's heads to President Trump and the Trump administration. So the combination of those two things on the ground in Minnesota, the particularities of Tim Walz and his administration, and Peggy Flanagan, who is, if it's even possible, to the left of Tim Walz, right, and Michelle Tafoya's independent character and candidacy, could actually make some history here in Minnesota.
13: And they do throw up, whether it's Norm Coleman or Rudy Boschwitz or David Dernburg, they have a tradition of throwing up a Republican senator every few years for 6 years. This might be the year. Let's run down in order of importance, and I think probably lockup as well. I think Susan Collins is going to beat Cousin Troy pretty easily. What do you think?
14: I think it's looking pretty good for Susan Collins. She has an independent, again, that independent stature in Maine. She's not known as just a part and parcel of the Trump administration. She has Joe Manchin, the other great independent former senator of West Virginia. He's coming to campaign for her. I think Susan Collins has the race where she wants. She needs to really emphasize how she's going to be good for female voters, women voters in Maine in particular, unlike the radical Troy Jackson.
13: You know, Matt, I've got a week left in Maine. I go back to the Beltway. And so I watched the Ohio State-Texas game and the Browns. I can't call it a game. I saw the Browns get wiped out by the Jaguars. And I saw a million ads, a million Maine ads, about 5-1 Susan Collins versus Troy Jackson. And the Troy Jackson ads, I swear to you, that 5 out of the 6 people talking were women with gray hair over the age of 60. That's not the demo they need to win this thing.
14: Well, it's interesting that he's emphasizing that, because I think that means that he understands the weakness. Look, Jackson is, you know, Graham Plattner without the charm. And I think that's going to be a big problem for his candidacy, is he's just not a very exciting candidate. And he's got real flaws as someone who's been around forever in Maine, not to the state's credit.
13: Yeah. Okay, second most important race, and one that Joe Manchin waded into as well. Mike Rogers, former chair of the House Intelligence Committee, longtime member of Congress, versus Abdul El-Sayed. This Abdul gives me material every day because he just cannot stop saying stupid things. But Ben Domenech and other smart people say, oh, I'm worried. I don't want to be worried about this. Are you worried about this? He should not be in the Senate.
14: Yeah, I'm a little worried, Hugh. One, it's Michigan. It's become a swing state in presidential, not so much in Senate. It's been many, many years since Michigan sent a Republican, the great Spence Abraham, to the Senate. The second thing I'm worried about is a little about the Rogers campaign. He's focusing a lot on bio, and this is a guy who just ran for office 2 years ago. He shouldn't have to feel the need to introduce himself once again to the state. If I were giving advice to Mike Rogers, I'd say, look, you go after El-Sayed on Medicare for All, which is going to take away everyone's health care and replace it with a high-tax, low-choice system. And I want you to emphasize the Second Amendment in particular in Michigan, where it's very important, especially for rural Michiganders, right? And then I want you to talk, too, about how you're independent. You're going to have your own agenda and ideas that's not just going to be whatever President Trump says. And if those three things, I think, are the ingredients for a successful campaign for Mike Rogers, that he needs to go on the offense rather than simply talk about his biography and history.
13: I agree. And he needs to start doing conservative media. He's afraid of getting painted as a conservative, but that doesn't win, actually. Ken Paxton versus Soy Boy. And Mr. Tallarico is also the gift that keeps on giving. However, Ken Paxton had a decent convention. He's just not a very good candidate. On the other hand, Tallarico is an EPA super site. What do we do about this? What do you think about this?
14: Well, I think Ken Paxton is going to need resources, and I think that will divert funding from other critical races, such as Michigan, which to me is the race of the cycle. It's still Texas, though, and Tallarico, I think, has a pretty steep hill to climb to win statewide in Texas. And Paxton, though he's not the strongest candidate, of course, has won statewide on several occasions. So if you give Paxton the resources and he draws the clear contrast between what Tallarico's far-left agenda represents and kind of the Texas approach, the red state model, if you will, that Paxton, for all of his flaws, will continue to pursue, I think eventually Paxton will be victorious.
13: If Tallarico wins, they have to close the Alamo. How about in our Midwestern, our H's, Husted and Hinson in Ohio and Iowa, respectively? I'm not too worried about Hinson. I'm actually not worried about Husted because Sherrod Brown is old Sherrod Brown. He's starting to look a little Biden-ish. What do you think?
14: Yeah, in Ohio, you know, Brown is around. I think they're, for John Husted, he kind of needs to kind of raise his profile a little bit more. You know, even though he's statewide, he's been around for a while as well. Again, going on the offensive would help for him. The problem with both Iowa and Ohio is that there are gubernatorial races where the Democrat is doing pretty well. And I worry that both Hinson and Husted will get caught in the undertow of Democratic victories at the state house that would deny Republicans seats in the United States Senate.
13: Yeah, the doctor in Ohio has fallen on her face a couple of times this weekend, but I don't know much about Iowa. Finally, Dan Sullivan, Michael Whatley, and Michael Collins. I'm pretty confident about Sullivan. 30 seconds, Matt. Are you confident about any of them?
14: Sullivan, I think, still has tools to play from the toolkit. Collins and Whatley, I think those are going to go to the Democratic side.
13: They're only 6 points, but it's a big 6 points. We'll keep talking to him. Matt Continetti, follow him on X at Continetti. Listen to him on Thursday's commentary podcast. Read him in the Wall Street Journal and come right back to the Hugh Hewitt Show. Thank you, Matt.
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13: 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And finally, can't leave home without it. Can't turn off the Hugh Hewitt Show. We'll have another great show tomorrow. We'll have more great candidates on. 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Put it in your car. Take it every day like I did in hour number one, because it really, really does work. Gets rid of the minor aches and pains. Even if you had a few days off and I began to venture out back again, not trundling yet, recovering from a little bit of minor toe surgery, but it's all fine, all good. 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Icarian Curcumin is Retron Omega. 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Thank you, Generalissimo. Thank you, Adam. Thank you, Harley. I'll talk to you tomorrow on the next Hugh Hewitt Show.
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23: I'm Lisa Ritchie. President Trump claims the assassination attempt in July 2024 was a Democrat plot against him. In a Truth Social post today, Trump said the FBI under President Biden didn't do what they should have, referring to the shooting in Butler, Pennsylvania. Trump went on to say new info was just found, claiming that it was all a Democratic plot to get him out of the election. Democrats and Republicans are coming together over artificial intelligence concerns at the pro-human assembly in Washington, D.C. News Nation's Hannah Brandt reports.
24: The speakers and leaders here at this event say there is a need for more safety regulations around AI. That's why they're calling it the pro-human assembly. We just heard from several parents who have lost children, they say, because of the consequences of AI. So really hitting a message home of the stark impacts that AI is having on people's lives right now. And the message we've heard from the people on that stage, including several lawmakers, is that there's a real urgency for Congress to act.
23: Senator Bernie Sanders and far-right strategist Steve Bannon are among the speakers to push for more human control over the technology. Kentucky Governor Andy Beshear is reacting to Senator Mitch McConnell's return to the Senate floor.
25: He's taken a good step, and listen, for his health, we're glad he's back. He'll now need to show he's able to participate on a daily basis to represent Kentuckians. But certainly, he showed up yesterday, he answered a couple of questions, and he took a vote.
23: The 84-year-old McConnell made his first public appearance on Capitol Hill yesterday since being hospitalized in June after falling at his home. He did appear frail and is in a wheelchair. After all the name calling and juggling, the Kennedy Center is temporarily closing now for at least 2 years. Worldwide News Network's Stacey Lynn has more.
26: The Kennedy Center board has voted to close the performing arts venue because of financial problems and a dispute over President Trump's name. Earlier today, a federal judge blocked the board from putting Trump's name on the building or grounds, saying it would violate a previous ruling that his name was illegally added without approval from Congress. The board has argued Trump's financial support could be critical to the center's future, but the dispute over his name has complicated efforts to keep the institution afloat. Stacey Lynn, Worldwide News Network, Washington.
23: There will be no death penalty for Nick Reiner, charged with killing his parents, filmmaker Rob Reiner and Michelle.
27: Part of the decision on whether or not we seek the death penalty is a comprehensive analysis of all the factors. Mitigation factors were certainly considered, as well as the aggravating factors, and we've reached our decision.
23: This is the Worldwide News Network.
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28: It's film festival season, and the Telluride Film Festival did not disappoint. The debut starring Julianne Moore was hands down the star of the festival, with people calling her performance the best of her career. The debut follows a suburban housewife who joins a community theater production and immediately clashes with a domineering director played by two-time Oscar nominee Paul Giamatti.
29: Mona, look at me and say you're lying 3 times in a row and don't blink.
30: Can I blink first before we start?
29: No, go.
28: Another highlight from Telluride, Inc., Danny Boyle's biographical drama about media mogul Rupert Murdoch.
31: This is not something that has been done before.
28: Both films premiere December 11th, but every year Telluride has one surprise film. This year it was a documentary called You Can See Everything about Elizabeth Holmes in the days before leaving for her 11-year prison sentence. That film hits theaters in October. Cooper Lawrence, Entertainment News, Worldwide News Network, New York.
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0: More budget cutting at the Clark County School District as a drop in student enrollment and improved employee retention means the district needs to cut its budget by nearly $52 million this school year. Schools need to slash their budget by more than $29 million, while the district's central office will shave more than $22 million off its budget with across-the-board budget cuts of 2.5%. An enrollment drop of 10,400 students is to blame for the needed budget cuts. Las Vegas topped the century mark once again yesterday, and it could be the last time it happens this year. Forecasters with the National Weather Service say Southern Nevada has entered a cooling off period after near record heat last week. Daytime highs of 107 degrees last Thursday and Friday. Beginning today, daytime highs will dip into the upper and mid-90s through Friday. The average high for mid-September, 96 degrees.
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1: That time of the year, Formula One track preparations have gotten underway on the strip in front of Bellagio, southbound side of Las Vegas Boulevard. You lose those two right lanes, and of course the sidewalk is closed off too. That'll be the case for the next several months. Also, long-term road work on the ramp from 215 westbound to the airport connector as you head into that northbound tunnel. Got the right lanes blocked off there. Still several months to go on that construction project. Well, good news is we'll be staying in double digits for the foreseeable future. Doesn't mean it's not going to be hot. We'll be in the upper 90s still each afternoon this week. Clear sunny skies and wind gusts throughout the valley up to 30 miles per hour. 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I'm Mark Thomas with your on-time traffic.
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so stupid out there. It's hard to know where to begin anymore. You got billionaires. Some of them are running these biggest of the AI data center companies, warning about a 10% chance of annihilation while they're putting out an IPO to get investors to invest in their company. Now, if that's not ridiculous, I don't know what is. I don't know what is. It's so stupid. You see, we have a lot of people talking about young people not being able to find jobs. This will create massive numbers of jobs. It already is. We talk about people saying, well, we need immigration in order to fill our job positions. This will make that irrelevant. As time goes on, not immediately, but it'll make it irrelevant. We have a massive debt, and we can't solve it. We can't. But data centers will get us much closer because they'll produce a massive amount of wealth. And not just for billionaires, across the country. This benefits most you, Mr. and Mrs. America,

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2: Worldwide News Network update. I'm Lisa Ritchie. Democrats and Republicans are coming together over artificial intelligence concerns at the pro-human assembly in Washington, D.C. News Nation's Hannah Brandt reports.
3: The speakers and leaders here at this event say there is a need for more safety regulations around AI. That's why they're calling it the pro-human assembly. We just heard from several parents who have lost children, they say, because of the consequences of AI. So really hitting a message home of the stark impacts that AI is having on people's lives right now. And the message we've heard from the people on that stage, including several lawmakers, is that there's a real urgency for Congress to act.
2: Senator Bernie Sanders and far-right strategist Steve Bannon are among the speakers to push for more human control over the technology. This is the Worldwide News Network.
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5: The Las Vegas Raiders are looking to build on their opening day win against the Dolphins, a game they won comfortably even without last year's top pass catcher Brock Bowers, who sat out with an ailing knee. Coach Clint Kubiak described him as day-to-day, leaving the door open for his possible availability on Sunday when they travel to Los Angeles. The Chargers are currently a 7-point favorite. No UNLV football this week. They'll be looking for answers after getting shellacked 44-6 in North Texas over the weekend. After taking a week off, the Rebels return to the road on September 26th against Akron. The Las Vegas Aviators wrap up their regular season on the road this week in Texas when they take on the Sugar Land Space Cowboys. They've already secured their position in the Pacific Coast League Championship Series. They'll play the PCL's second-half champions in a best-of-three series 1 week from today at Las Vegas Ballpark.
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5: That time of the year, Formula One track preparations have gotten underway on the strip in front of Bellagio, southbound side of Las Vegas Boulevard. You lose those two right lanes, and of course the sidewalk is closed off too. That'll be the case for the next several months. Also, long-term road work on the ramp from 215 westbound to the airport connector as you head into that northbound tunnel. Got the right lanes blocked off there. Still several months to go on that construction project. Well, good news is we'll be staying in double digits for the foreseeable future. Doesn't mean it's not going to be hot. We'll be in the upper 90s still each afternoon this week. Clear sunny skies and wind gusts throughout the valley up to 30 miles per hour. 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I'm Mark Thomas with your on-time traffic.
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0: Remember when Rush used to put on certain of his statements and commentaries and monologues, used to put sort of a, how do you put, a stamp of Rush on it? Rush Limbaugh Show or something like that. Do you know what I'm talking about, Rich? I'm not going to do it, but I wonder sometimes if we should, because I find that things I've said on the radio, like tonight, will be on social media by some of these podcasters and phony influencers the next day. And these are guys with fairly significant staffs, you know. I just wonder. No, I don't wonder. I know, as a matter of fact, that a lot of that goes on. Mr. Producer says, well, that should be okay. That's good that they're using your stuff, right, Mr. Producer? What does that demonstrate? That they're plagiarists. That's what it demonstrates. Representative Ayanna Pressley at a hearing today with Secretary Bessent. This guy is a killer. He's great. Cut 13, go.
1: Okay, Secretary Bessent, working people reclaiming my time. Secretary Bessent, working people are paying more for utilities now than they were 5 years ago, more than 20% more. Are you aware of that?
2: I am aware of that.
1: Okay, moving on. Secretary Bessent, people are also paying over 3 times more on health insurance. Have you heard about this issue, yes or no?
2: I am aware that Obama failure.
1: Yes or no? Are you aware?
2: You can ask me.
1: Stop filibustering and stop acting like you don't know what the facts are. Moving on.
2: Answer it.
1: Secretary Bessent, the Joint Economic Committee found that tariffs cost families on average $1,700. Have you heard about this issue?
2: I have not.
1: You heard about this issue. Your boss, Donald Trump, said that he was going to give people he would reimburse them. He would send them a check for the cost of these tariffs, and he hasn't done that because he lies on everything.
2: Moving on,
1: you know about these issues, and I'm questioning your integrity.
0: No, you don't know about these. Go ahead. And she goes on, but we won't. Then there's Maxine Waters, the same hearing, barely coherent. Cut 14, go.
2: The U.S. bond market has been the best performing bond market in the world.
3: Yes, and I know, Mr. Secretary.
2: Record,
3: reclaiming my time. Reclaiming my time.
2: Record.
3: Reclaiming my time. Reclaiming my time.
2: Better than the past 20 years.
3: Reclaiming my time. You keep talking, I'll keep reclaiming my time. And I'm asking you, Mr. Secretary, turn it to your trade policy. If tariffs are not inflationary.
0: Why do they keep reclaiming their time after they ask a question? It didn't make any sense. Go ahead.
3: In your previous testimony, then why has inflation increased by more than 3% over the past year? Do you deny that inflation is too high at 3%? Yes or no?
2: The representative.
3: Yes or no, Mr. Secretary?
2: You're not making
3: yes
2: sense.
3: Yes or no, Mr. Secretary?
2: If you believe the tariffs
3: reclaiming
2: are
3: my time.
2: The tariff levels
3: reclaiming
2: down.
3: My time.
2: So,
3: reclaiming my time. Reclaiming my time. Reclaiming my time.
0: You know what, ladies and gentlemen? We should turn AI data centers over to these people. You see what I mean? Turn it over to these kooks. Turn it over to these nuts. Yeah, I'm worried about it. Turn it over to Maxine and Aniana. And while we're at it, we got a couple Republican knuckleheads, too. Let's turn it over to Congress. They'll figure it out, won't they, America? Are you kidding me? I think the more of this we play, Mr. Producer, the more clear-cut it becomes, don't you? No, let's not give the Industrial Revolution to these jackasses. All right, I know what you want me to do. 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Ah, there it is, Mr. Producer. 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
0: Now, I don't know what the Fed's going to do, but all the talk is about potential increase in interest rates. I'm not saying they're going to do it, but you can check the internet and the news yourself. That's what they're all talking about. Will they raise the interest rates or not? I don't think they should. Not in the least. But that's the talk. Time will tell. The Power Hour is next. We've just touched the surface. But keep in mind during the break, do you really want these idiots, the vast majority of whom know nothing, they managed to get elected to office, and soon there'll be even more of them, Islamists and Marxists controlling AI and data centers? Seriously? We'll be right back.
5: It's never been more important to be well-informed.
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5: 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The right talk for Las Vegas. Thanks for listening.
7: 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At Sam and Ash, we make sure you get what you actually deserve. 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
9: I'm Lisa Ritchie. Attorney General Todd Blanche says President Trump has every right to criticize Supreme Court justices. After the High Court shot down Trump's appeal to restrict mail-in voting, the president took to social media, saying the conservative justices who opposed him were not the people I interviewed.
10: I wasn't at the interviews that he participated in during the last administration when he selected these folks to be on the Supreme Court. He has every right. And indeed, he should communicate his concerns with the Supreme Court whenever he has them.
9: Blanche confirmed that the president is very frustrated with some of the justices and that the Justice Department will abide by the mail-in voting decision. Nick Reiner appeared in Los Angeles Superior Court today, as our Cooper Lawrence reports.
11: Nick faces charges in the December murders of his parents, Rob and Michelle Reiner, handcuffed besides public defender Kimberly Green, who stepped in after high-profile attorney Alan Jackson withdrew. He appeared eerily calm, telling the judge he understood he was waiving his right to a speedy trial. Rob's sister Annie skipped the hearing, but her continued support for her nephew has reportedly put her at war with his siblings, Jake and Romy. The case returns to court October 23rd, when a judge will decide if Nick can tap a family trust to hire private defense. Cooper Lawrence, Worldwide News Network.
9: No YouTube for New York City students. The city council has announced the social media channel will be filtered out of all student devices.
12: Technology should not be the primary means of instruction or as a go-to tool for keeping students busy, entertained, or quiet.
9: Lawmakers say it's a step in the right direction. However, some want to see even more restrictions, along with a return to pencil and paper learning, while others feel it's a drastic step. The Kennedy Center is facing a major setback. Stacy Lynn reports.
13: The Kennedy Center board has voted to close the performing arts venue because of financial problems and a dispute over President Trump's name. Earlier today, a federal judge blocked the board from putting Trump's name on the building or grounds, saying it would violate a previous ruling that his name was illegally added without approval from Congress. The board has argued Trump's financial support could be critical to the center's future, but the dispute over his name has complicated efforts to keep the institution afloat. Stacy Lynn, Worldwide News Network, Washington.
9: A new Reuters Ipsos poll finds fewer Americans trust childhood vaccines. 76% believe the shot for measles, mumps, and rubella is safe for kids, but that's down from 84% 6 years ago. Pennsylvania, Utah, and South Carolina are dealing with measles outbreaks this year. This is the Worldwide News Network.
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